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2: 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Yes, put it down. You're going to live. 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
2: 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Listen, I need everyone to put your phones down. Yes, put it down. You're going to live. 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We are wired to have deep, meaningful, and even fun relationships, not to stay glued to our phones, swiping right, swiping left, and thumbs down on everybody that we're mad at. And that's why I created Questions for Humans. 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

0: country's alleged role in the attack. Lizzie Radabali's in New York.
1: A group gathered on Tuesday afternoon outside of the Saudi consulate building in New York City.
2: It should be very easy to hold the perpetrators of the largest mass murder on American soil accountable.
1: Last year, a federal judge greenlit a lawsuit from 9/11 families against the Saudi government claiming the kingdom sponsored and supported al-Qaeda hijackers. Families say much of the evidence in their pursuit for justice was discovered by British intelligence and criticized the FBI for their handling of the investigation. Another rally is planned for October 7th in Lower Manhattan ahead of opening statements in the lawsuit. In New York, I'm Lizzie Radabali.
0: A Brown University cost tracker is showing Americans have spent more than $100 billion more at the gas pumps since the start of the Iran war. The university's Iran war energy cost tracker shows that works out to an additional $770 per household. Scott Carr, NBC News Radio.
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5: 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And today, we have the author and journalist James McGuire on to tell us the story of Ed Sullivan. James wrote a book on Ed's life, Impresario, The Life and Times of Ed Sullivan. And we wanted to hear from him about the life of this TV legend. James, thanks for joining us. Let's start at the beginning. Where did Ed Sullivan come from? What made him who he became?
6: Ed Sullivan was born in 1901 in Harlem, New York. Very poor Irish Catholic family. And I mean, I think they did not even have the money for medical care. He had a twin brother who died, you know, very, very young, like shortly after his birth. He also had a sister who died very young as well. I mean, it was a desperate, very poor life there in Harlem, New York. His father was known to be someone who really could not get along with people very well. He was a civil servant. At first, he made almost a middle class wage, but then he got into a number of disagreements with people, and his you know, socioeconomic status fell. So when Sullivan's two siblings died, I think the parents just could not take it anymore. They decided, you know, we need to move out of Harlem. We need to move, you know, to a little town. So when he was really a very young boy, they moved to Port Chester, New York, which is just north of New York City, maybe, half hour or so. Really, it's basically a stone's throw away from New York City. It was for him a very, you know, way more pleasant place to grow up. And in terms of, you know, his life around the house, his mother was very big into opera and music. They played the piano around the house, and she played, recordings of, opera. So it was like there was a lot of exposure to music around the house. You know, that played a big role in him. He dreamed of New York City. He always thought, you know, how am I going to get to New York City? First, he wanted to, you know, as World War I broke out, he had dreams of like going overseas and actually becoming a soldier. But he actually wasn't quite old enough to be a soldier. So he went down to the recruiting office and tried to fake it. But they would not let him into the army. So he was very disappointed about that. He had to go back home. But he did move. He took a very low-level job as a sports writer in New York City in the 1920s. And that, for him, was a dream come true. I mean, he wrote about this show in Manhattan that featured dogs. It was like a huge dog show. And he saw his byline in the newspaper, and he was hooked. And that was always something that drove him. He always really wanted to be famous. He wanted to be known. And seeing his byline in a newspaper was just, you know, it was addictive for him. And so he had quite a bit of success as a sports reporter. He bounced around from newspaper to newspaper all throughout the 1920s. It was never hard for him to get a job. He wrote about, you know, any kind of sports, football, baseball, swimming, golf. I mean, he wrote about it all. The big twist for him that sort of moved him further into the world of entertainment was that he switched from being a sports reporter to being a gossip columnist for a newspaper. And that really suddenly got him into the world of fame in New York City. So he was constantly hanging out and getting to know and writing about celebrities and athletes, you know, movie stars, radio stars, really in the early days, and later on movie stars in New York City. So, and it gave him, you know, really a still more touch of fame, and he loved it.
5: Ed's life was driven by a competitive zeal. Can you tell us about his first major rivalry?
6: There was a gossip columnist in New York City, a guy named Walter Winchell. His name is unknown at this point, but in the 1930s in America. And Ed and Walter were fierce competitors. The two of them had a fierce competition. And of course, as big as Walter's gossip column was, really, it was Walter's radio show. He had a national radio show, and Ed saw that and thought, you know, I need to get my own radio show. So he rounded up some talent, and he would interview people on a radio show, and it was a complete flop. And the problem was that he wrote a very colorful gossip column, but he himself was not a performer. He was, you know, he had a very sort of a droll, you know, downbeat, you know, delivery. But still, he really wanted to be, he wanted to be famous. And so, you know, in the 1920s, radio was the domain. So he tried to get another radio show. And again, it would last like 6 or 8 weeks, and it just would not work. You know, he worked the gossip column angle really hard. It's hard to remember exactly how big newspapers were, you know, the 1920s and 1930s. You know, they were far, far bigger than they are now. And in a world without television, and a world in which movies were really in its infancy, you know, newspapers were the mass medium. And so being a columnist at that time was really a big deal. And that helped Sullivan, of course, get guests for his radio show. And he had a total of 5 radio shows, finally. And every single one was canceled after a fairly short run. You know, one of the things he did, partially to compensate, and also as an outgrowth of his gossip column, was that he began to organize vaudeville shows in the 1930s in New York City. And, you know, the important thing to remember about that is that, you know, America was in a depression in those days. And so, you know, people would buy they would pay their, you know, a dime to get in, a nickel to get in for the vaudeville show. And they were a very, very demanding audience. If they didn't like it, you know, if they didn't like a performer, if they didn't like an act, they would certainly let the performer know they're a rowdy bunch. And Sullivan, you know, produced vaudeville shows sometimes 6 nights a week, you know, 5, 6 nights a week for years in New York City. And his vaudeville shows were sort of a precursor to the final television show in that it was a mix. It could be a comedian, a singer, you know, a mime, you know, maybe some sort of a bizarre oddity act, you know, a juggler, and they would all move really quickly. And Sullivan would MC those vaudeville shows. Of course, there was live theater. And that really gave him a lot of experience in terms of how to put on a show. It taught him a lot. It also gave him that very, very immediate feedback. You know, he would stand backstage and he would watch the performer on stage. He would watch the audience on stage. He would see, okay, how is it the audience relating to this performer? He became, you know, sort of very, very attuned to the idea of what it meant to build an audience.
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14: I'm meteorologist Hunter McCullough with Northern News Now. Clouds and our humidity will continue to decrease as we go into our evening and overnight hours. Mostly clear skies overnight, low temperatures down into the 50s. A chance for northern lights as well late tonight into early tomorrow morning, so good luck if you choose to go try to view those. Into our Wednesday, partly to mostly clear skies, high temperatures in the 70s and windy conditions. With Northern News Now, I'm Hunter McCullough for 610 and FM 103.9 KDAL.
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5: And we're back with Our American Stories and with the story of Ed Sullivan. And joining us is James McGuire, who wrote the book Impresario, The Life and Times of Ed Sullivan. Let's pick up where we last left off with James talking about Sullivan's experience in vaudeville and as a gossip columnist.
6: He's really renowned way before his television years. He was actually quite well known as a gossip columnist. He wrote for a paper, the New York Daily News, which is still publishing daily today, still a big paper in New York City. In the 1940s, they even sent him out to Hollywood to sort of, you know, write about, you know, movie stars. And I mean, everyone, you know, Fred Astaire, all the major stars would, like, you know, play golf with him. And he hobnobbed with all these people. He knew them all. Because they wanted to be in his gossip column. Because, you know, in the days before television, being in a major gossip column like that was really a ticket to get more notoriety. So everyone wanted to be nice to him because they wanted, you know, mentioned in his column. In the late 1940s, the very, very beginning of television. And, you know, he had these frustrated, you know, dreams of fame from radio. And he had, you know, failed so much in radio. And he saw television. He thought, you know what? I am not going to fail in this medium. I fail constantly, and I'm not going to fail in television. He actually wrote that in one of his columns before his show debuted, his television show debuted. He wrote a column about how he had made up his mind. He had failed in radio, but I'm not going to fail in TV. And so, you know, CBS, you know, launched a variety show in 1948. It was called Toast to the Town. They didn't know who to ask to be the MC of the show. I mean, there weren't, of course, any television stars because TV had not existed. And here was Sullivan. He was a fairly well-known, quite well-known gossip columnist. So they thought, well, let's ask this Sullivan guy. And the thing is, you know, CBS thought that, you know, or they knew that Sullivan could get guests because Sullivan knew all these people because he wrote about them in his gossip column. They gave Ed a $300 a week budget to book guests. So, I mean, the entire hour of performing was filled with a $300 budget. And so, you know, much of those, that early year or so, Sullivan actually had to pay his, use his own money to pay guests to get on the show, if you believe that or not. But one of the reasons CBS was banking on him because he had the power of newspapers, which is sort of ironic when you think about it. A television network was relying on the power of a newspaper, you know, to get guests, which, of course, you know, things have really changed now. And that early show, those early shows were really, really rough. Sullivan, of course, was extremely nervous. I mean, this was live television. It wasn't recorded. So, like, when that camera blinked on, you were talking to the live audience. And at that, in those early days, the live audience was just the New York area. It wasn't even a nationwide, you know, network at that point. CBS was not quite nationwide. He was horribly nervous. The show was, you know, slow moving, but the thing that really saved him early on was all those years producing vaudeville shows. He knew how to put on a show and he knew what the audience liked. I mean, he didn't need to guess what the audience liked because in a sense, he was one of them. He was an everyman. So if he liked it, they were going to like it. He had a very good sense of what they were going to like. As the 1940s turned into the 1950s, the show really did really well. And CBS, you know, was very happy with it. They had, you know, advertisers and, you know, Ford Motor Company began advertising with it. And CBS realized, you know, they had a hit on their hand. Meanwhile, NBC looked at it and they said, oh, a variety show on Sunday night, huh? Well, if this Ed Sullivan fellow is doing that, we can do it far better than this Ed Sullivan guy. He's boring. The thing that they didn't fully realize is that Sullivan himself was, of course, you know, not an entertainer. He was a very, you know, Uncle Ed, very slow, measured performer. But the way that he knew how to put on a show, the way he could balance the various acts on stage, you know, people really loved that. Colgate-Palmolive sponsored the NBC show, and they thought, you know, well, you know, we will put so much money into this, we will just steamroll, you know, the Sullivan show. And, you know, backed by the Colgate-Palmolive's ad dollars, they booked all sorts of big acts. They had Abbott and Costello, Dean Martin and Jerry Lewis, which were at the time were like super, super hot. They had a, you know, Jerry Lewis and Dean Martin had a very hot nightclub act in New York City. And the NBC show did pretty well, but, you know, Sullivan really dug in his heels and he used all the skills he had learned in all those years at vaudeville. And he, at the end of like a 2-year period, he had really outproduced the NBC show. And so his ratings were actually beating NBC, even though NBC's talent budget was far greater. It was simply his ability to produce a show really made the show a huge success. And, you know, when CBS first hired Sullivan to do the show, it was called Toast of the Town. But by the early 1950s, he was able to renegotiate his contract, and it would now be called The Ed Sullivan Show. And it was really his show. And he produced it, and he chose the acts every week. You know, he chose what order they were in. Even though he was the MC of the show, what he was really doing, he was producing the show by choosing the acts, deciding, you know, who was going to be on. You know, with every passing season, he kept his, you know, sort of finger on the pulse of America. He knew who was big, and he kept, you know, relating to the culture at large. And, you know, as TV really became a prime part of American life there in the 1950s, you know, everyone was gathered around their black and white TV. He was really, you know, the one who became Uncle Ed to the mass audience. They looked to him as sort of the imprimatur, so to speak, of, you know, what is good. He had a consistent gift. He never faltered. You know, he always sort of balanced, you know, something really wholesome with something really jazzy. He would have athletes on. He might have a choir on. He'd have comedians on. It was a mix. And there was always something for the entire family. There was something for little kids, something for the teenagers, something for the grownups. There might be a Broadway show. Might be actually a cat. The live cast from a Broadway show would walk across town and actually perform a scene in live television. You know, it could be Frank Sinatra. It could be, you know, the larger, you know, the most popular comedians of the day. Everyone was on the Sullivan Show.
5: And James, you write that he didn't just have his finger on the pulse of entertainment. He was a forward thinker, too. Tell us about that.
6: He really pioneered black performance. He really believed in, you know, diversity on the air. And he was way ahead of his time in this regard. And there was, you know, times where some of the sponsors and some of the audience even got upset. Like, you know, there might have been an element of racism in the audience, but he refused to like bow down to that. And there's this great moment. Ed booked the singer Nat King Cole in the mid 1950s. Nat King Cole, of course, is black. Nat King Cole did this sort of this Hawaiian theme, and there were two dancers dancing along stage with him in sort of this Hawaiian, you know, they're all, everyone was in Hawaiian garb. Nat King Cole was very elegantly dressed. And there were like white women dancers, you know, swaying their hips along with Nat King Cole's sort of jazzy tune. And in 1955 or the early 1950s, that was absolutely unheard of for like white performers and black performers to be on stage together. Was like, oh my God, I'm sure, you know, much of the audience would have been shocked by that. But Sullivan refused to, you know, be cowed by that. He constantly booked black performers. There's sort of an historic moment when the singer Pearl Bailey, he gave her a kiss on the cheek one night after she performed. It was like, oh my God, it outraged the audience. But it just did not matter to him. He was going to go ahead and do that. I mean, it was something that mattered to him greatly.
5: You know, James, Sullivan took a leap of faith that most of us wouldn't think of as a hard decision, and that was booking Elvis Presley.
6: You know, Elvis Presley was, of course, exploding on the scene in the 1950s, and Sullivan realized that if he was going to keep his ratings up, he needed to be able to book these really huge ratings. And he looked at Elvis, and he was full of hesitation at first, because Elvis was a rock and roller. There was something dangerous about you know, Elvis Presley.
5: And when we come back, we're going to continue with that thought on Elvis Presley and how Ed Sullivan made the choice to head in the direction and embraced a lot of these rock and rollers, and how he balanced the old cultural norms with the new ones, and how all of that catapulted his show into, well, let's just say the stratosphere. When we come back, more of the life of an unlikely impresario. And in the end, a very likely one as well. And that is, of course, Ed Sullivan and the Ed Sullivan Show. More of this remarkable life story, this quintessential American story, here on Our American Stories.

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4: NBC News Radio, I'm Scott Carr. NBC News projects John Sununu will win the Republican Senate primary held today in New Hampshire, defeating former Massachusetts Senator Scott Brown. NBC News also projects Congressman Chris Pappas will win the Democratic Senate primary. Sununu and Pappas will now face off in the midterms. Projected to win the Republican primary for New Hampshire governor is incumbent Republican Kelly Ayotte, who's running for a second two-year term. U.S. officials confirm it struck multiple Iranian tanker ships. U.S. CENTCOM says in a post, forces destroyed 5 Iranian crude oil carriers after the Islamic Revolutionary Guard Corps targeted a U.S. Navy warship with ballistic missiles twice over the past 2 days. The Supreme Court will not hear Missouri Republicans' emergency request to use a new congressional map for the midterm elections. The High Court today left in place a previous Missouri Supreme Court ruling that said the map could not be used. The new map would have eliminated one of the state's 2 Democratic-held seats. Scott Carr, NBC News Radio.
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0: And we're back with Our American Stories and with James McGuire, the author of Impresario. James, you were just telling us about how having Elvis on The Sullivan Show was a risky move, but Ed did it anyway. What was that all about?
11: You know, on the other hand, I mean, Sullivan had to have him on. And so what he did is he did his best to balance it out. He had Elvis on, you know, multiple times. And it was going to be huge. It was actually quite controversial because the show was so wholesome and Elvis was not known to be wholesome. And the very first night that Elvis was on, it was a huge cultural moment. I mean, there were literally 60 million people tuned into live television that night, which is about a third of the country at that point. What Sullivan did was he instructed the cameraman to only shoot Elvis from the hips upwards. You couldn't see those dangerous swiveling hips that Elvis did. And you could just see him singing. You know, he did his best to sort of sanitize Elvis for the section of the audience that was outraged, and yet still, you know, mine him for ratings. After that first show, there was enormous controversy. I mean, people said, oh, that is filth. You know, Ed has lost his way. You know, this is really trash. Why is this trash on the air? On the other hand, the ratings were like so huge that, you know, Sullivan had to kind of keep trying to get him on. So he had him on again. The second time he booked him, he booked a children's choir to sing before him. It was very sort of religious and you know, very, very sweet and wholesome. And then, you know, Ed introduced Elvis and he talked about Elvis and he said, you know, he's a fine young boy. A fine young man was the phrase. He's a fine young man. And it was Ed's way of saying, look, don't be threatened by this guy. You know, he's okay. Which, yeah, it was kind of like Ed beginning to go down that slippery slope of, well, the show had been really, really wholesome. But, you know, rock and roll is growing and we need to help. We need to have this on. So Elvis was a big cultural moment. And it was almost like the birth of rock and roll in the American living room. When Ed Sullivan had Elvis Presley on television, something changed in America. Something shifted there, which brings us to the early 60s. You know, there's this. The idea of the Beatles on Ed Sullivan, which the Beatles debuted on Ed Sullivan's show in February of 1964. And there's this story that Ed always tried to promote about how he discovered the Beatles. It's actually not true. He always claimed that he was coming home from London and he saw the Beatles getting off a plane in London and it was a mob scene. He decided right then and there to book the Beatles. In fact, there was a young talent agent who worked in Europe named Peter Pritchard that Ed trusted. And Peter said, I think these Beatles guys, you know, might be worth booking. Ed wasn't sure at first. And indeed, the Beatles had really hardly been heard of in America at that point. They had maybe some radio play, but they were not big. And, you know, they're certainly, you know, a really rock band, as soft as the Beatles may seem now. They were truly a rock band in their day. And he decided that, you know, he saw the potential for them. He could see them going up the charts in England. He thought, okay, it's time to take a chance on these young lads. But he was going to downplay them at first as well. I mean, in that time in 1964, you know, the headliners for the Ed Sullivan Show were making simply like $10,000, you know, a night. The Beatles actually got paid $3,500 for three different performances, $3,500 a night for three different performances. And they weren't even the headliners to begin with. As the show came up, as February of 64, that first show came up, you know, the cultural momentum built so much. It was like, you know, oh my God, that, you know, the teenagers were beginning to discover who the Beatles were. You know, they came to America, they gave a few interviews, they seemed really charming, they had long hair. It was pretty outrageous. And that night, February 9th, 1964, they debuted. They played three songs. The crowd went absolutely crazy. The teenage girls, you know, were just could not control themselves. Ed had to, like, you know, restrict the tickets. It was really hard to get a ticket that night. He made a big deal of giving a few stray tickets to some friends because everyone who had a teenager wanted to get a seat in the auditorium that night. a total of 74 million people watched that first show that night. It was again really the night that Ed Sullivan had the Beatles on the Ed Sullivan Show. In a sense, it was like the true beginning of the rock era in America. We'd have them on live two more times, and then he had a number of recorded performances. But it really changed things, and it did create the beginning of sort of a schism in the show, in that obviously the ratings were through the roof, and there was a segment of the audience that absolutely really loved the Beatles. There's another segment of the audience that really detested the Beatles. And you know, I read a lot of the reviews in the Washington Post and other, you know, serious newspapers, and you know, they're outraged, and that you know, these boys don't know how to make music. It's just, you know, a lot of noise. And they need to get a haircut, you know, get a job and get a haircut. And, you know, but Sullivan, he played a similar game that he had done with Elvis, do his best to sort of, you know, soften the Beatles' image and, you know, be friends with them and have these publicity photos taken. The Beatles are actually nice young boys. You know, he really played that as much as he could. And if anything, it made the show, you know, really, really the dominant cultural platform of the 1960s. It became the kind of platform where, you know, if Ed had you on, you were going to be famous, whether it was a comedian or a juggler or, you know, certainly a music band, something theatrical. If you were booked in the Ed Sullivan Show, it meant, you know, you were famous. And the Beatles helped move that process along. You know, one of the problems was that the show was always the big tent, and it had something for everyone, and, you know, the kids and the teenagers and the grown-ups and, you know, mom and dad. And problem is, as rock became more dominant, you know, the audience couldn't always sit through what the other audience members liked. And so that rock and roll caused something of a schism in his audience, even as it sort of jet fueled the ratings. You know, a big part of the audience was very, very upset by it. And, you know, the Rolling Stones were getting big right there in the mid 1960s as well. And, you know, Ed did his best to sanitize them. Of course, the Rolling Stones had a song called "Let's Spend the Night Together." And Sullivan insisted that they change the lyrics to "Let's Spend Some Time Together," which, you know, the Rolling Stones agreed to because they really wanted to be on the show because it was so big. I mean, when Mick Jagger actually sang that lyric, "Let's Spend Some Time Together," he really kind of played with it very theatrically, sort of rolled his eyes he kind of made fun of it. For those people who knew what the real lyric was, he sort of almost mocked it. But I mean, they wanted to be on the show. And it was something, one night, actually, he had the Rolling Stones on a number of times, and he actually insisted that they wash their hair before they go on, because he was really, it pissed Sullivan off if they had long hair. He did not really like these long hair types. And I interviewed Joan Rivers, and I read about that he had asked the Rolling Stones to wash their hair, and Joan Rivers was on one of those nights. He said yes, that he really did. He insisted the Rolling Stones wash their hair. It was just kind of like Ed was, you know, endlessly square. He wanted the ratings, but, you know, that square part of him never went away.
12: No, it never went away. And part of the audience was really square, and part of it wasn't. Imagine 74 million Americans watched the Beatles and their first appearance. And the country then had 192 million people. By the way, even Uncle Walter did not approve. The great Walter Cronkite complained about the music. He said it wasn't for him, and he did not like the long hair and made notice of it. And thus came the great divide in America. There's Ed Sullivan right in the middle of it. When we come back, more of this remarkable story about the impresario, Ed Sullivan, with James McGuire here on Our American Story.

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15: And we're back with Our American Stories and the final segment with James McGuire. And his book, Impresario, The Life and Times of Ed Sullivan. James, tell us about the production of the show and what made it so unique for that kind of product.
16: The interesting thing about the show is that it remained live television throughout the run. It ran from 1948 to 1971. It was live television the entire time. So if there was a mistake, there was a mistake. And Sullivan really ran it so carefully, minute by minute. But I mean, sometimes he would need to tell performers later in the show, hey, you know, these earlier show performers ran a little long. You know, you're going to have to cut down your act a little bit if you want to get on the air. George Carlin, the comedian, Carlin was on the Sullivan Show many times, and it would always, you know, be very nerve-wracking to him because George Carlin would have this routine put together, like 5 or 6 minutes, you know, carefully constructed routine, you know, one line, you know, led to the next. And he would be booked for like, you know, minute 50 in the hour-long show. Sullivan would come backstage at around minute 38 and go, well, you know, we're running long. You're going to have to cut 2 minutes from your act. And, you know, in the next 10 minutes before he went on the air, you know, George Carlin would have to figure out, okay, how am I going to cut down my act from 6 minutes to 4 minutes? So it was, I mean, it was really, really nerve-wracking for a lot of performers to have to make changes and deal with live television.
15: Things really took a turn, James, when the Doors performed on the show. And that band was, of course, led by Jim Morrison. Tell us about that incident.
16: So the Doors, of course, were going to, as they became famous, they were booked. Ed definitely booked them on the show. And again, he didn't like, you know, the lyrics. There was a drug reference, you know, something along the lines of, you know, you take me higher. And it sounded to Ed like, you know, someone's doing drugs. He didn't want that on the air. And so he said, you know, you're going to have to change the lyrics. Jim Morrison and the band kind of hemmed and hawed about it. And they, you know, they really wanted to be in the show because there was so much fame involved with being on the show. Morrison agreed, okay, I will change the lyrics. And in the control room, they had ways of dealing with, you know, rock bands. They could change they could sometimes, you know, turn things down and turn things up, which they would do on occasion. They would shift a camera angle. So they were ready for Morrison, but they expected him to change the lyric as he did. So when it actually came to the live performance, he went ahead, he sang the original lyric as it was written in the song. He refused. And it was kind of this classic moment where, you know, this rebellious generation simply was not going to be controlled by the establishment anymore. And, you know, that was a real problem for Sullivan. So the producer of the show went backstage and said to the Doors, well, Mr. Sullivan was going to book you boys 5 more times, but you'll never be in this show again. And, you know, Jim Morrison, you know, looked at him and said, look, you know, we did Ed Sullivan. And of course, that was the end of the Doors. But it did create a time period where the rock bands were getting edgier. It was the late 1960s. It wasn't sort of the wholesome, you know, finger snapping Beatles quite as much anymore. That, you know, the acid rock was coming up. It really created a problem for the audience. It exacerbated the earlier problem where, like, parts of the audience simply could not handle it. They would not want to stand, you know, sit through the, you know, the rock music. Obviously, the teenagers loved it. And the Sullivan Show was, you know, a big part of a rock band's career in the 1960s was playing the Ed Sullivan Show. The problem was, you know, for the older audience who hated it, it caused a problem for the show. And it's really one of the things that helped bring the show to an end, in that before rock and roll, everyone could sit together and watch this show. And, you know, you might not love all of it, but it was all going to be okay. Once these harder edged, you know, acid rock bands started getting on, part of the audience said, no, we're just not going to take it anymore. And so that it caused a lot of problems with ratings for the show. And it was almost like the beginning of a trend in television where there was narrow casting. Before, there had been the big tent was really Sullivan's classic formula. But, you know, American culture had begun to break into its various niches, so that big tent wasn't working for Sullivan anymore. Finally, you know, CBS said, we can't, you know, the ratings aren't there anymore. And the show was canceled in 1971. Ed was hoping it could run for a couple more years. He was really, really heartbroken. His world ended at that point. And he had suffered in those later years in the 1960s, in the later 1960s and early 70s, he suffered what appeared to be, it was never officially diagnosed as Alzheimer's, but it had the feeling of kind of a dementia. He had a lot of memory problems beyond just what an elderly man might. And he had an extremely lonely period. And I mean, his family didn't live right next to him. And so as much as they loved him and did their best, it's like, I think he had a, for all the glory of the show and the glamour of the show and the enormous fame that the show brought him, and really, in a sense, he attained his lifelong dream, was to be famous. He wanted to be famous, and he became famous. At the very, very end of his life, I think he was very lonely, and I think he felt lost.
15: James, tell us about Sullivan's final days and also about the legacy he left.
16: In his very final days, he was living in New York City by himself and, you know, very, very lonely. And he contracted esophageal cancer. You know, the doctors knew he was dying. They didn't want to let him know. His family didn't want to let him know because they wanted to keep his spirits up. But they knew, in fact, he was dying. He was admitted to the hospital. Ironically, he died on a Sunday night, later in the evening on a Sunday night. And it's kind of like the ultimate irony of his life in that he had lived for Sunday nights. And from 1948 to 1971, every Sunday night for all those years had been about the show. And then so, you know, he had lived for Sunday nights. And indeed, you know, he died on a Sunday night. So I think it's something almost poetic about that. There's a few things I would say is the legacy of him is that if you look at the shows, and the shows are, again, stored at the Library of Congress. I mean, those 23 years from 1948 to 1971 are really an incredible, you know, compendium of the brightest lights in American culture in that time period. The best of Broadway, the best of classical, he booked classical music, the best of rock music, you know, the comedians, entertainers of all stripes, athletes. I mean, it's something like, you know, 10,000 performers were on the show over the course of his 23-year run. And the fact that record exists is an amazing record of American culture in those years. I mean, he was such a news hound and sort of he kept his finger in the pulse. When things changed, he changed with it. He was never booking last year's act. He was always booking this year's act, or maybe even a little bit ahead. And so that the show becomes a complete, you know, sort of cultural repository of what was so special, what was so wonderful and fabulous about American culture in those years. In a sense, his idea of the Big Tent, in which there's something for everyone, became outdated for television itself. I mean, television moved into serving narrow slices of that audience. But there is that image of the Big Tent where we all sat together and watched television as a family, and we shared this communal experience. It's really very, very beautiful.
15: And you've been listening to James McGuire and his terrific book, Impresario, The Life and Times of Ed Sullivan. And in a way, it's a walk through the 20th century. There wasn't anybody or anything that didn't want to come on that stage and share their talents. Nobody didn't come there and show up. And what made the Sullivan Show a success ultimately, in the end, led to its demise. Rock and roll became that medium that had at its core separation from the old and the young. I mean, the infamous Pete Townsend quote, never trust anyone over 30, and that he hoped he died by the time he was 30, was at the root of rock and roll. It was rebellion at its essence. And in the end, Sullivan embraced it. And in the end, well, the country was fragmenting, and the country was being split apart by not only this music, by a new generation hell-bent on separating from their family traditions and from American traditions often. I can still see in my head vividly that performance by Jim Morrison, because it wasn't just edgy, it was dark. And when he sang the lyrics from Light My Fire, he shouted, girl, you can't get much higher. Shouted it. He reveled in the rebellion and in sticking it to Sullivan. And this was something I think that Ed felt a deep betrayal about, because here he was trying to advance the careers of these folks and the Doors and bands like it. And in the end, they had no respect for him and no regard for his audience. And in the end, Ed died a lonely man, had spent no time on his family, had chased fame, got the fame, but something big was missing. I mean, the end of the book is really tough because he loses his wife and his show at about the same time. And in the end, he lost his life. He had wanted so desperately, by the way, to make it to his 25th anniversary. And he got to 23. 10,000 performers on the show in 23 years, an achievement that no one has matched since. The story of Ed Sullivan. And by the way, pick the book up, Impresario. Go to Amazon.com. You won't put it down. It's quite a read about ambition and fame and the limits of both in living a good and happy life. Again, the story of Ed Sullivan. The book is Impresario. The Ed Sullivan story, the story of fame and its limits, here on Our American Stories.

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3: NBC News Radio, I'm Scott Carr. NBC News projects John Sununu will win the Republican Senate primary held today in New Hampshire, defeating former Massachusetts Senator Scott Brown. Speaking to supporters tonight, Sununu called for real reform in Washington.
4: To everyone who voted for a different candidate in the primary, those that didn't come out to vote, I'm asking you, join us. Reject the chaos in Washington. Give the Granite State a senator who'll put the people of New Hampshire first.
3: NBC News also projects Congressman Chris Pappas will win the Democratic Senate primary. The Supreme Court has rejected Missouri Republicans' emergency request to use new congressional maps for the midterm elections. The High Court Tuesday left in place a previous Missouri Supreme Court ruling that said the map could not be used while a ballot initiative that could veto the map moves forward. The new map would have eliminated one of the state's two Democratic-held seats. U.S. officials confirm American forces struck several Iranian oil tankers. U.S. CENTCOM posts that forces destroyed five Iranian crude oil carriers after the Islamic Revolutionary Guard Corps targeted a U.S. Navy warship with ballistic missiles twice over the past 2 days. Families of 9/11 victims today called for the U.S. government to pursue justice and accountability from Saudi Arabia for that country's alleged role in the attacks. The group gathered today outside the Saudi consulate building in New York City.
5: It should be very easy to hold the perpetrators of the largest mass murder on American soil accountable.
3: Several of the family members called on President Trump to act.
5: We need President Trump to have those tough conversations with Saudi Arabia.
6: The unanswered questions regarding Saudi Arabia and Omar al-Bayouni must be pursued objectively and without fear of political consideration.
3: The group plans another rally for October 7th ahead of opening statements in the lawsuit. Scott Carr, NBC News Radio.
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3: State officials in Oregon say the number of ballots that were postmarked after that state's May 19th primary election increased this year by 35%. Oregon Secretary of State Tobias Reed says that means those ballots can't be counted, and he says it's likely due to cuts at the U.S. Postal Service that sometimes sends mail to central locations to be postmarked, causing a delay.
8: Every eligible Oregonian deserves the same fair chance to participate in our elections, and we are prepared to make sure that happens this November.
3: Reed says using county ballot drop boxes eliminates the problem and is asking a legislative emergency board to fund 20 drop boxes for areas where they're needed most. The governor of New York State, Kathy Hochul, says it would be wrong for the mayor of New York City to stay away from the annual September 11th ceremony this Friday in New York.
9: The mayor's attendance has become a contentious issue as an online petition with more than 100,000 signatures calls for him to skip out on the ceremony. However, Governor Hochul says his attendance is a must, recounting the nation's unity on September 12, 2001.
10: We were united as Americans and New Yorkers. I want to rekindle that, and the 25th opportunity is a perfect opportunity to do that. The mayor should be there.
9: Mayor Mamdani has said he plans to attend. In New York, I'm Natalie Migliori.
3: A lawyer for Lindsey Clancy, who admitted to killing her three children in 2023, is asking President Trump to consider pardoning her. This just days after a mistrial was declared in Clancy's triple murder case. Kevin Reddington appeared on ABC's Good Morning America, asking President Trump directly to consider a pardon. President Trump slated to speak both nights at the Republican National Committee's first ever

0: midterm convention in Dallas this week. Trump was already set to deliver the opening night keynote speech, but will now also deliver the closing address. Scott Carr, NBC News Radio.
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6: This is Lee Habib, and this is Our American Stories, the show where America is the star and the American people, coming to you from the city where the West begins, Fort Worth, Texas. PAL codes, or codes for permissive action links, are complex multi-digit combinations that vary for each nuclear weapon system, which prevent the unauthorized use of nuclear weapons, but this wasn't always so. Here to tell the story is Simon Whistler from the Today I Found Out YouTube channel. 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
7: During the height of the Cold War, the US military put such an emphasis on rapid response to an attack on American soil that to minimize any foreseeable delay in launching a nuclear missile, for nearly two decades, they intentionally set the launch codes at every silo in the United States to a string of eight zeros. We guess the first thing that we need to address is how this came to be in the first place. Well, in 1962, JFK signs the National Action Security Memorandum 160, which was supposed to ensure that every nuclear weapon in the US was fitted with a permissive action link, PAL, basically a small device that ensured that the missile could be launched with only the right code and with the right authority. There was particularly a concern that the nuclear missiles the United States had stationed in other countries, some of which had somewhat unstable leaderships, could potentially be seized by those governments and launched. With the PAL system, this became much less of a problem. Beyond foreign seizure, there was also the problem that many US commanders had the ability to launch nukes under their control at any time. Just one commanding officer who wasn't quite right in the head, and World War III begins. As US General Horace M. Wade stated about General Thomas Power, "I used to worry about General Power. I used to worry that General Power was not stable. I used to worry about the fact that he had control over so many weapons and weapon systems and could, under certain conditions, launch the force. Back in the days before we had real positive control, i.e. PAL locks, SAC had the power to do a lot of things, and it was in his hands, and he knew it." To give you an idea of how secure the PAL system was at this time, bypassing one was described once as being about as complex as performing a tonsillectomy while entering the patient from the wrong end. This system was supposed to be essentially hot wire proof, making sure only people with the correct codes could activate the nuclear weapons and launch the missiles. However, though the devices were supposed to be fitted on every nuclear missile after JFK issued his memorandum, the military continually dragged its heels on the matter. In fact, it was noted that a full 20 years after JFK had ordered PALs to be fitted to every nuclear device, half of the missiles in Europe were still protected by simple mechanical locks. Most that did have the new system in place weren't even activated until 1977. Those in the US that had been fitted with the devices, such as the one in the Minuteman silos, were installed under the close scrutiny of Robert McNamara, JFK's Secretary of Defense.
8: And the conventional wisdom is, don't make the same mistake twice. Learn from your mistakes. And we all do. Maybe we make it same mistake three times, but hopefully not four or five. There'll be no learning period with nuclear weapons. You make one mistake, you're going to destroy nations.
7: However, the Strategic Air Command greatly resented McNamara's presence, and almost as soon as he left, the code to launch the missiles, all 50 of them, was set to 8 zeros. Oh, and in case you actually did forget the code, it was handily written down on a checklist handed out to soldiers. As Dr. Bruce G. Blair, who was once a Minuteman launch officer, stated, "Our launch checklist, in fact, instructed us, the firing crew, to double-check the locking panel in our underground launch bunker to ensure that no digits other than zero had been inadvertently dialed into the panel." This ensured that there was no need to wait for presidential confirmation that would have just wasted valuable Russian nuking time. To be fair, there was also the possibility that command centers or communication lines could be wiped out, so having a bunch of nuclear missiles sitting around unlaunchable because nobody had the code was seen as a greater risk by the military brass than a few soldiers simply deciding to launch the missiles without proper authorization. Dr. Blair, whose resume to date is far too long to write out here, is the one who broke this 8-0s news to the world in his 2004 article, Keeping Presidents in the Nuclear Dark. He also outlined the significant disconnect between the nation's elected leaders and the military when it came to nuclear weapons during the Cold War. Dr. Blair had previously made waves in 1977 when he wrote another article entitled The Terrorist Threat to World's Nuclear Programs. He had first attempted to communicate the serious security problems at the nuclear silos to congressmen starting around 1973. When that information fell on mostly deaf ears, he decided to outline it for the public in this 1977 article, where he described how just four people acting in tandem could easily activate a nuclear launch in the silos he had worked in. Further, amongst other things, the PAL system McNamara had touted was barely in operation, and thus launches could be authorized by anyone without presidential authority. He also noted how virtually anyone who asked for permission to tour the launch facility was granted it, with little to no background checks performed. It is perhaps not coincidence that the PAL systems were all activated and the codes changed the same year this article was published. So, to recap, for around 20 years, the Strategic Air Command went out of their way to make launching a nuclear missile as easy and quick as possible. To be fair, they had their reasons, such as the fact that the soldiers in the silos, in the case of a real nuclear war, may have needed to be able to launch the missiles without being able to contact anyone on the outside. That said, their actions were in direct violation of the orders of the Commander-in-Chief. Further, not activating this safeguard and lack security ensured that someone with very little planning, someone with three friends who had a mind to, could have started World War III. We don't even think that could pass for a bad conspiracy theory film plot, but history is so often stranger than fiction.
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14: I'm meteorologist Hunter McCullough with Northern News Now. Clouds and our humidity will continue to decrease as we go into our evening and overnight hours. Mostly clear skies overnight, low temperatures down into the 50s. A chance for northern lights as well late tonight into early tomorrow morning, so good luck if you choose to go try to view those. Into our Wednesday, partly to mostly clear skies, high temperatures in the 70s and windy conditions. With Northern News Now, I'm Hunter McCullough for 610 and FM 103.9 KDAL.
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0: This is Our American Stories, and as you know, we tell stories about everything here on this show, and we love hearing from you, the listeners. Your stories are some of our favorites. Our next story is brought to us by Ryan Buck in Des Moines, Iowa, home of our great affiliate, 1040 WHO. It's called The Hope Story of John Humphrey because it was made for the Humphrey family and their friends at the Lutheran Church of Hope, their home church in West Des Moines. We will be hearing from John, his mother, Jennifer, and his father, Mark. Let's take a listen.
1: I've played baseball since I was 3 or 4 years old. I've always loved it. I play it every single summer. It makes me happy. I feel good when I play baseball, especially when I pitch. Pitching is my favorite thing about baseball. My mom is a nurse, and she listened to me one day, and she thought something was wrong.
2: He came in from playing basketball one day, and he was like, "Why, my heart feels like it's beating like really hard." So I grabbed my stethoscope and listened to him. And I could hear it.
1: And so I went into the doctor to get that checked out. And while he was there, he said, "You have a family history of heart problems. I want to get you into a cardiologist just to see."
3: And Dr. Law walked in and brought his mentor with him from the University of Michigan. And they both looked at John, and they looked at Jennifer and I, and they said, "John has a very serious arrhythmia that could take his life at any moment."
1: He said, "There's no easy way to put this. It's not my job to put it easy. It's my job to take care of you." He said, you only see beats like this or strips like these on people in the hospital, and they have these beats like this right before they die.
2: Your son could die at any time. With the next heartbeat, we don't know. We don't know how he's alive right now. We've not seen anything like this.
1: The doctor said, "I want to go in. I want to put an ICD in, pacemaker." He said, "Going into my heart is like going into a minefield." They didn't really think it would be successful. The likelihood of it being successful was very low.
2: We said, "You're having this." He didn't want it. He didn't want it placed. He didn't want to have to miss any of his baseball season. It was the state tournament was coming up, and he was not going to let his team down.
1: I tried to fight it. I was like, if I get this, I feel like my dream of playing sports is just done. I feel like I'll be a different person. And what if it messes with my heart or makes it worse? I didn't want to have anything to do with it.
2: We let him. I sat on the bleachers holding an AED.
3: It was a little bit emotional because we'd gotten the word that any time this arrhythmia could take him out, but he wanted to pitch. So we prayed a lot. We prayed as a team.
1: I wasn't worried. I was just really at peace playing, and I was having just a good time.
3: And he went out there, and he went the full game, won the game from the mound, pitched a two-hitter, struck out 14 and walked one, and that kid hadn't picked up a baseball in 3 to 4 weeks before that game. And I greeted him as he came off the mound, and I just looked at him and I said, "Let's say a prayer, because, you know, God just lifted you up today, and you certainly have inspired a lot of people that know your story." And he just had this big smile on his face as we walked off the fields.
1: I walked with my mom, and we sat on some benches and just kind of absorbed everything around us. And I just came to the conclusion, like, okay, sometimes you just have to give things up to live the best life you can. I can't worry about this. So I had a lot of people praying for me. My surgeon, he reads a devotion. His daughter sent him a devotion every day before he goes into surgery, because we got around in a circle, my family and then the surgeon. We all prayed together, and I hadn't read my devotion yet, but that was actually what I prayed. I prayed that God, just guide his hands through my heart and just do good things, please. And just hopefully everything works. And so that was just one of those things, like God saying, hey, I'm right here with you. When I was giving a hug to my parents, saying goodbye before I went into the operating room, I was like kind of worried, nervous. But then as soon as I stepped in the operating room, I just was really happy. It's kind of indescribable. Like, it's weird how in the scariest, what should have been the scariest time of my life, moment of my life, I was, I think, probably the happiest I've been ever.
2: It's a great sign to see before going in. And so John walked through the doorway, and the last thing I saw before the door closed was John sitting on the edge of the bed laughing.
1: I just started smiling, and I tried to lighten up the room because those people were probably really nervous. So even when I laid down and right before I went under, I was smiling, and I was just like thinking, oh, how great is life, even though I probably shouldn't have had that point of view then. It was definitely God. He was definitely holding me up. He was right there, and it was just a really reassuring feeling, like, hey, I'm here, you're going to be okay. And so I was just happy, and so he just made me happy. When I woke up, I felt like God's hand was right on my chest, and he was saying, you're okay, everything went perfectly fine. It was the best feeling I've ever had in my life. It was all-encompassing joy and love and peace, and I just felt right at home. I just felt perfect, and so I kind of started bawling right then because that was a really big, powerful moment.
2: The first thing that he could say when he could speak was, glory be to God. With tears running down his face, my husband said, babe, why is he crying? Is he hurting? I said, he's not crying because he's hurting. He's crying because he realizes there is a God. There is a God. And he is good.
4: Hi, Pastor Mike. Thank you for your prayers. I made it. God is good. Glory to God. Thank you.
1: Prayer is a very strong thing. And so when I woke up from surgery, I was kind of recovering a little bit, coming back to my senses. And I just had another aha moment, like, oh my gosh, prayer works. And that was just one of the coolest moments of the whole thing, because prayer went from like you feel like you have to just like kind of say hi to God or whatever and give thanks, to more of a connection with God and an outreach to God. Even though it was a bad situation, it brought a lot of good out of it, because I got reconnected with people, got reconnected with myself, and I discovered Christ a lot more, and I discovered life more too. He pretty much

0: NBC News Radio. I'm Scott Carr. NBC News projects John Sununu will win the Republican Senate primary held today in New Hampshire. NBC News also projects Congressman Chris Pappas will win the Democratic Senate primary. Sununu and Pappas will now face off in the midterms. Projected to win the Republican primary for New Hampshire governor is incumbent Republican Kelly Ayotte, who's running for a second two-year term. U.S. Central Command's confirming it's hit several Iranian tankers. CENTCOM says in a post, forces destroyed five Iranian crude oil carriers after the Islamic Revolutionary Guard Corps targeted a U.S. Navy warship with ballistic missiles twice over the past 2 days. LIV Golf has filed for Chapter 11 bankruptcy protection. In a New Jersey court, the franchise is looking to restructure finances to restart play next year. LIV Golf's been looking for new financial backing after the Public Investment Fund of Saudi Arabia announced it's pulling its funding. Scott Carr, NBC News Radio.
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1: 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From fall hikes to crisp morning walks. From weekend trail runs to slow strolls downtown. 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
3: I'm meteorologist Hunter McCullough with Northern News Now. Clouds and our humidity will continue to decrease as we go into our evening and overnight hours. Mostly clear skies overnight, low temperatures down into the 50s. A chance for northern lights as well late tonight into early tomorrow morning, so good luck if you choose to go try to view those. Into our Wednesday, partly to mostly clear skies,

0: projects Congressman Chris Pappas will win the Democratic Senate primary, defeating progressive Karishma Manzoor. The Democrat also spoke with supporters tonight, saying affordability is important to his constituents.
1: I've heard it from residents at mobile home parks that have been purchased by private equity firms who jack up the rent, from small businesses getting hammered by high unpredictable tariffs that are increasing costs and hurt the bottom line.
0: Now Sununu and Pappas will face off in the midterms. The Supreme Court has rejected Missouri Republicans' emergency request to use new congressional maps for the midterm elections. The High Court Tuesday left in place a previous Missouri Supreme Court ruling, saying the map could not be used while a ballot initiative that could veto the map moves forward. The new map would have eliminated one of the state's two Democratic-held seats. U.S. officials confirm the American military hit several Iranian tankers. Posting today, U.S. CENTCOM says forces destroyed five Iranian crude oil carriers after the Islamic Revolutionary Guard Corps targeted a U.S. Navy warship with ballistic missiles twice over the past 2 days. They say the U.S. warship evaded the attacks. ABC's disputing a report that comedian Jimmy Kimmel will leave the network after 2027, pushing back on claims that his long-running late-night show is ending. Page Six reported Tuesday the current 24th season of Jimmy Kimmel Live will be the last. ABC Entertainment tells The Hill the report is inaccurate. Scott Carr, NBC News Radio.
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0: An unprecedented Republican National Committee midterm convention starts tomorrow at Dallas's American Airlines Center. Scott Kimbler has more.
4: The midterm convention will be Wednesday and Thursday, with President Trump giving the keynote address Wednesday and then Thursday's closing remarks. Other key speakers will be Dr. Oz, Robert F. Kennedy Jr., and a former White House press secretary, Caroline Leavitt. Unlike other party conventions, there is no official business to conduct, only a forum to reiterate RNC issues and candidates leading up to the November midterm elections. I'm Scott Kimbler.
0: Former President Joe Biden is saying his prostate cancer treatment worked as intended. Sharing a statement on X to honor September as Prostate Cancer Awareness Month, Biden's office revealed his diagnosis with an aggressive form of prostate cancer in May of last year. His radiation treatment ended last October. In his post, Biden thanks the doctors and nurses who treated him. New exam results are showing reading scores in the U.S. are at their lowest point in a quarter century. Chris Caraggio has details.
5: Global exam results released today show that students from Canada, Singapore, and parts of China outperformed American students on the program for international student assessment. Students in the U.S. fell below the average score by more than 30 points. The scores released this year, the 26th year of this test, are also the lowest average levels of performance in all three subject areas across all countries that take the test. I'm Chris Caraggio.
0: The Girl Scouts' new cookies for the 2027 season will include one just for dogs called Patch Pals, developed with the dog subscription box company Bark. It's described as a soft-baked blueberry muffin-flavored treat. For humans, there'll be a new allergy-friendly cookie called Sparkables. They'll join classic favorites including Thin Mints, Samoas, peanut butter patties, and tagalongs. Scott Carr, NBC News Radio.
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2: This is Lee Habib, and this is Our American Stories, the show where America is the star and the American people. Today, the word Puritan is widely used as an insult. But who were the Puritans? Here's our own Greg Hengler with a story.
3: It says in the dictionary that a Puritan is a person with strict and severe moral beliefs, especially with regards to pleasure. In high school and college, I was told that Puritans were patriarchal, excessively fanatical, joyless, and judgmental, obsessed with making rules. American journalist, satirist, and cultural critic H.L. Mencken coined the phrase Puritanism, the haunting fear that someone, somewhere, may be happy. Even the most well-known Puritans, the pilgrims who sailed on the Mayflower to the New World, the roots of our Thanksgiving, are now facing the wrath of those who like to show their virtue by demonizing well-established heroes from the past. But who really were the Puritans? To begin, the Puritans don't have an exact birth date. They don't have a specific expiration date either. The term Puritan was first used in the 1560s, and it was not a compliment. For centuries, the church in Europe had been governed by the Pope from Rome. But John Wycliffe, a 14th century scholar at the University of Oxford in England, called for the Bible to be translated from the mandated Latin into a language everyone could understand. Here's theologian Jeremy Walker.
4: Institutionally, the Roman Catholic Church of that period, for various reasons, is set against this desire to have the Word of God available, accessible for the common man and woman.
3: The church burned Wycliffe's body at the stake and dumped his ashes in the River Swift, where they would be swept into the sea. Later, in 1526, William Tyndale's English translation of the New Testament was smuggled from Germany into England. Tyndale was the first to take advantage of the printing press.
4: Luther in Germany is doing there what Tyndale wants to do in England. He wants to bring the Word of God into the hands and hearts of the people of the country. And Tyndale, I think you have to say, is to some extent following Luther, but breaking ground in his own territory. So Tyndale is betrayed on the continent, taken into captivity, and eventually sentenced to death.
5: His famous words were, "O God, open the eyes of the King of England."
4: That prayer is answered before very long, because Henry VIII, who has up to this point been Tyndale's great opponent in the work of the translation and the spread of the scriptures in English, actually fundamentally takes that translation and eventually endorses it, and that translation is the very one that makes its way into English church buildings.
3: In 1534, King Henry VIII's Parliament passed the Act of Supremacy, establishing that it was Henry, not the Pope, who was now supreme head of the Church of England. When Henry VIII died in 1547, his 9-year-old son Edward became king. He was the first English monarch to be raised as a Protestant, and unlike his father, Edward had genuine Christian convictions. A series of back and forth would occur for power in England between the Catholics and Protestants, resulting in more Protestant martyrdom. Ironically, it was this present threat of death and persecution that made Puritanism spring into life. 800 Protestants fled England, where their faith was strengthened in the Netherlands by the writings of reformers such as John Calvin. When the Catholic Queen Mary died and Elizabeth I became Queen of England in 1558, these exiled Protestants returned home, bringing with them a newly acquired theological depth and a zealous commitment to implement a fulsome, robust kind of reform in England. But things got worse in 1559. The Act of Uniformity was passed by Queen Elizabeth. From then on, anyone who spoke against or refused to use the Anglican prayer book for public worship was subject to fines, as was anyone who refused to go to the government-mandated church at least once a week. The Puritans were grieved. Here's theologian Ian Hamilton.
6: The Puritans, like the Christians in the early church, feared heresy more than martyrdom. They believed that heresy would damn men and women to a lost eternity. They didn't simply believe that intellectually, they felt it viscerally. It was a reality they lived with.
3: That reality was rooted in the work done by Luther, Tyndale, and Calvin, what's known as the five solas of the Reformation, the marks of Puritanism. Here's Joel Beek, author of Meet the Puritans, Michael Reeves, professor of theology and the featured teacher for the online teaching series, The English Reformation and the Puritans.
7: Roman Catholicism said, and still says, it's grace plus the sacraments that will save you. It's faith plus good works, Christ plus the church, Scripture plus the authority of tradition. And the Puritans were saying, together with all the great reformers, no, Scripture makes it clear that it's by grace alone, through faith alone, in Christ alone, that we are saved.
8: And they saw how giving that up gives up all the goodness of the gospel and plunges us into all the hopelessness and despair that Martin Luther had experienced before the Reformation. And they saw this is the joy and good news we're made for. And therefore, this is truth worth living and worth dying for.
2: And you've been listening to our own Greg Hengler and a bevy of theological superstars laying out what the root of the word Puritan was and is, and who the people were, and what they were after, what they were searching for, what they were fighting for. 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
5: I'm meteorologist Hunter McCullough with Northern News Now. Clouds and our humidity will continue to decrease as we go into our evening and overnight hours. Mostly clear skies overnight, low temperatures down into the 50s. A chance for northern lights as well late tonight into early tomorrow morning, so good luck if you choose to go try to view those. Into our Wednesday, partly to mostly clear skies, high temperatures in the 70s and windy conditions. With Northern News Now, I'm Hunter McCullough for 610 and FM 103.9 KDAL.
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6: And we return to Our American Stories and the story of the Puritans. Here again is Jeremy Walker.
7: The Puritans are very conscious that it's possible to claim to know God without truly knowing God. That it's possible to be part of an external institution without really belonging to the kingdom of heaven. And so it is not enough for them to simply have, if you like, the external label of Christianity. They are concerned for genuine conversion, for the life that is in Christ to be known in the souls of men and women.
8: Here's theologian Kevin DeYoung, Jeremy Walker, and Stephen Nichols, author of The Reformation.
9: Many of the pulpiteers of the day were renowned for their oratory and the heaping up of classical allusions and phrases and Greco-Roman sources. And it was almost a way to show off the minister's learning. And the Puritans spoke against that, taught against that, and modeled something very different, that they wanted plain style preaching.
7: I think fundamentally you'd have known that you were in the presence of a man who was in the presence of God. There would have been a true reverence that was evident not just in his approach, but in the way that he handles the text, that he is concerned not to introduce anything of his own notions, but rather to discover what God has said.
10: There's also a lot of criticism Puritan preaching. And one of those criticisms is that these Puritans were long-winded. In fact, in the New England churches, the deacons would have these poles, and on the end of the poles would be a feather. And these were farmers. You know, they were already up. They milked the cows. They worked hard. And they sit for a few minutes. They're going to nod off. And so as someone in these churches was starting to nod off during a sermon, the deacon would send the pole down the pew and just take the little feather and tickle their nose to wake them up.
8: In 1603, James I became King of England. Like the Puritans, he was known to hold Reformed views, so the Puritans were really hoping their situation would improve. They met the king the following year and were told he would be producing a fresh translation of the Bible, the King James Version, which would be largely based on Tyndale's earlier work. But when the king demanded all clergy conform to the liturgy and the government of the Church of England, the Puritans objected. Speaking of the Puritans at the Hampton Court Conference, the king threatened, "I will make them conform themselves, or else I will harry them out of the land, or else do worse." Over the next 5 years, nearly 90 Puritan ministers were suspended from office. One of them, who was ejected from Cambridge University, became one of the greatest Puritan theologians of all time, William Ames. Here's John Snyder, pastor of Christ Church in New Albany, Mississippi.
11: For the Puritan, you know, correct theology was essential. You can't love a God you don't know. You can't live for a God you don't understand. And nor do you want to live an entire life devoted to a Jesus that you imagined and you created. But for the Puritan, theology was never the destination. It was to be an applied science. It was to be something that was understood and then lived upon. And in those two things, then the experience flows. Now, two of Ames's books show that balance. The first is his Systematic Theology. One historian writes that Ames was quoted more often by the American Puritans than Luther or Calvin. Another book that he wrote was On the Conscience. Now, it's a book where we take the truths of Scripture and we bring them down in Christian ethics to every area of life. So it was a book written by a pastor, really, to shepherd folks who didn't understand, how do I live this out? When we take those two books, we really have a well-rounded picture of Puritanism. We have people who have a high and holy view of God, the kind of view that makes them want to be careful with doctrine, but also to take those doctrines and to bring them down into every aspect of the human life.
8: It was in this climate of government encroachment that the first English Puritans, known today as the Pilgrims, left England and sailed to the New World. Here's Albert Moeller, president of the Southern Baptist Theological Seminary in Louisville, Kentucky.
12: And so you can say in one sense they came for religious liberty. It was their liberty that they cherished to have the freedom to seek to live before Christ in a church purified in doctrine and in, to demonstrate lives purified in obedience to Christ and a civil order that would reflect those theological convictions.
8: For the Puritans who remained in England, things got worse. In 1625, Charles I became king and married Henrietta Maria, a devout Roman Catholic. In 1629, King Charles took the unprecedented step of dissolving Parliament altogether. And in 1633, Charles appointed his advisor, William Laud, an Anglican with strong sympathies to Roman Catholicism, as the Archbishop of Canterbury. The Puritans interpreted these moves as hostile acts towards themselves and their religious freedom. Here again is John Snyder.
11: Well, they were persecuted. Now, some of them left England. Others stayed and were imprisoned, and some suffered a worse fate. We have accounts of godly men who, because of disagreeing with Laud, had their ears cropped or had a brand put on their face.
8: Hounded by Laud, the Puritans left England in droves. Many went to the Netherlands. Others went to New England. In 1630, John Winthrop led the first large-scale immigration of Puritans, settling in the Massachusetts, including John Cotton, Thomas Hooker, Thomas Shepard, and John Eliot, joined 13,000 immigrants who sailed to New England.
11: He migrated to Boston and took the pastorate of a church in Roxbury, and he was pastor there for 60 years. Eliot and other pastors were concerned about evangelism with the Native Americans. In fact, the Massachusetts Charter had statements in it that declared that one of the reasons they settled in the region was to reach out in evangelism. The real problem was the language barrier. The Indians in the region did not speak English, they spoke Algonquin. And so Eliot took it upon himself to learn Algonquin using the assistance of a young Indian man. He eventually became proficient. He even wrote a grammar for the Algonquin language, because at the time it was only a spoken language, not a written language. Now, he describes his first effort to preach in their language without a translator, and he says the first sermon in the Algonquin language was pretty much a failure. The people were distracted. They weren't interested in what he said. As soon as he finished the sermon, they dispersed. But he wasn't discouraged. And he said the second time he preached in their language, a very different result. They hung on his words. They stayed after the sermon. They asked questions about the living God and they wanted to know how to find a cure for the disease of their souls. It was the beginning of a great missionary effort. Eliot devoted 10 years of his life to translating the Bible into the Algonquin language, and when it was published, interestingly, it was the first Bible published in the New World.
6: And you've been listening to our own Greg Hengler and a host of theological experts on this subject, telling the story of the Puritans in America. And to understand that, you had to understand the Puritans in Europe, the Puritans in England, and those that went to the Netherlands, as we learned, after Charles I took power, and those that came here to New England. And 13,000 sailed here, back when sailing here was no simple thing. And there wasn't a lot to sail to, and a whole lot that these Puritans left behind. The simple question there was this question about theology. And for the Puritans, it wasn't the destination, the theology. It was something to be understood, but then to be lived and to develop the relationship with Christ. These were fundamental aspects of the Puritan creed, in addition that it was faith alone and not faith through works or faith through sacrament or faith through any other thing but faith that there was salvation. The story of the Puritans continues here on Our American Stories. Spending time outdoors? 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
17: NBC News Radio, I'm Scott Carr. NBC News projects John Sununu will win the Republican Senate primary held today in New Hampshire, defeating former Massachusetts Senator Scott Brown. NBC News also projects Congressman Chris Pappas will win the Democratic Senate primary. Sununu and Pappas will now face off in the midterms. Projected to win the Republican primary for New Hampshire governor is incumbent Republican Kelly Ayotte, who's running for a second two-year term. U.S. officials confirm it struck multiple Iranian tanker ships. U.S. CENTCOM says in a post, forces destroyed 5 Iranian crude oil carriers after the Islamic Revolutionary Guard Corps targeted a U.S. Navy warship with ballistic missiles twice over the past 2 days. The Supreme Court will not hear Missouri Republicans' emergency request to use a new congressional map for the midterm elections. The High Court today left in place a previous Missouri Supreme Court ruling that said the map could not be used. The new map would have eliminated one of the state's 2 Democratic-held seats. Scott Carr, NBC News Radio.
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5: They come to us through Nathaniel Hawthorne's Scarlet Letter. They come to us through Arthur Miller's play, The Crucible. And they come to us from the intellectual elites who basically saw these as backwoods, superstitious, anti-intellectual people.
6: The reason Harvard College was established was to make sure that an Orthodox Christian ministry would be perpetuated in what they called the New England, in the New World. Very shortly thereafter, in a frighteningly short amount of time, Harvard lost its orthodoxy, and heterodoxy began to move in, first in the form of an incipient theological liberalism. And already by the next generation, by 1701, you have very concerned people in New England and Puritans again, largely in order to replace Harvard with a more orthodox college, formed what they called the Collegiate School, which later became Yale College, later Yale University. But in both cases, it was Puritan love of learning, but not love of learning abstracted just as an academic discipline, but love of learning, first of all, to make certain that the Word of God was rightly preached.
7: Here's Jeremy Walker with a story about two famous Puritans, John Owen, who was an academic advisor at the University of Oxford, and a simple tinkerer, meaning a man who fixes household utensils, John Bunyan, author of the book that for centuries was second only to the Bible in popularity, and even today is number one on the Guardian's 100 best novels of all time. The Christian allegory, The Pilgrim's Progress. Here's Jeremy Walker.
8: Perhaps my favorite Owen story is from later on in his life, when Charles II is now on the throne. John Bunyan is coming down from Bedford to preach early in the morning outside of London, and John Owen is going out to listen to Bunyan preach. Now, Owen moves in exalted circles, and it is said that King Charles II asked Owen, "Why do you go to hear that tinker prate? Why do you go to listen to that manual labourer chatter?" And Owen replied, "Your Majesty, if I could preach Christ the way that tinker preaches Christ, I would willingly relinquish all my learning." And that, I think, shows you the heart of the man. I want to exalt Christ. That's what he consecrates his learning to. And the better he can do that, the more ready he is to sacrifice anything else he is and has.
7: In 1662, a new act of uniformity was established. Puritans were compelled to use the new Anglican Book of Common Prayer in its entirety, or else leave the ministry. More than 2,000 Puritan preachers refused to take the oath and either resigned or were expelled from
9: the... He wants to kill them anymore. The Puritans were so strong in the faith and willing to stand against the current of the day that they were a different generation. They were willing to die if need be for what they believed.
7: Jeremiah Burroughs was one of these Puritan pastors who suffered persecution. Here's Gloria Furman. She is the wife of a pastor, mother of four, missionary, blogger, and author of four books.
10: It's really easy to pretend that you have a quiet and gentle heart. And it's easy to pretend that you are content. All of these things are easy to pretend to be. But Jeremiah Burroughs cuts straight to the heart when he talks about contentment. And he does it with such practical life illustrations that really stick with you. And little things, little illustrations that he uses throughout his book, The Rare Jewel of Christian Contentment, have stuck with me, and they've been very easy for me to pass on to others, to my kids, to my friends, when we talk about deep spiritual matters. One of my favorites is this one. A shoe may be smooth and neat outside, while inside it pinches the flesh. Outwardly, there may be great calm and stillness, yet within, amazing confusion, bitterness, disturbance, and vexation. He goes on to say, if the attainment of true contentment were as easy as keeping quiet outwardly, it would not need much learning.
7: Born in East Windsor, Connecticut, Jonathan Edwards is widely considered the greatest theologian and philosopher of the Puritans. His preaching throughout New England, especially his famous sermon, Sinners in the Hands of an Angry God, was the stimulator of the religious revival that became known as the Great Awakening. Sinners in the Hands of an Angry God became so popular and transformational in the American colonies that to this very day it is included in most American history textbooks. Here's Stephen Nichols and Pastor John Piper.
5: So Jonathan Edwards was a colonial minister. His life spanned from 1703 to 1758. He ended his life very briefly for six active weeks as president of what was then the College of New Jersey, and today it's Princeton University.
11: I remember Martin Noel said, Edwards' piety lived on in the revivalist tradition, and Edwards' theology lived on in academic Calvinism, but his, this were his phrase, his God-entranced worldview didn't live on. Well, that may be a little of an overstatement, but a God-entranced worldview. And even for me, the word worldview doesn't quite capture it. That sounds, you know, academic and head-oriented. It's a God-entranced heart and a God-entranced stomach and a God-entranced ears and eyes, and all of life and experience is God-entranced.
7: If Jonathan Edwards was the greatest American theologian, George Whitefield is America's greatest preacher. Whitefield died and was buried on September 30th, 1770, according to his wishes, in a crypt under the pulpit of Old South Presbyterian Church in Newburyport, Massachusetts. Here's Stephen Nichols.
5: One of the sermons that Whitefield preached a number of times is a great sermon called The Almost Christian. And being an almost Christian is not being a Christian at all. You can be baptized, you can be in a church, you can be a member of a church, and not be a true Christian. You're just an almost Christian, and that's no Christian at all. It was about the gospel. It was about preaching the gospel with passion because, how does the hymn writer put it? Wash me, Savior, lest I die. Without the gospel, there is no hope.
12: And you've been listening to Greg Hengler and some of the best theologians and historians in the country and in England tell the story of the Puritans. Particularly interesting, the founding of Harvard College as a place to teach and study the Bible. And of course, Pilgrim's Progress, Jonathan Edwards' ascension, and George Whitefield. And when we come back, more of this remarkable story, the untold story of the Puritans, here on Our American Stories.

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12: Martin Lloyd-Jones is one of the most recent people to have been described as the last of the Puritans. But the same was said of Spurgeon, and perhaps of others before them. Why are they called the last Puritan? Why do people in their day think that here you've got the Puritans reborn, at least temporarily? It's not because they're living in the past, but because they're animated by the same spirit and committed to the same principles, and that his being and doing conditions all that we are and all that we do. And where you have a man who is governed by that principle, who is possessed of that spirit, you're always going to have the last of the Puritans.
13: The Puritans were like all of us, deeply flawed. They had weaknesses and they had blind spots. Here again is John Piper, the man who is most often considered a modern-day Puritan, and Stephen Nichols.
14: It's discouraging when your heroes are found to have serious clay feet. I love Edwards and read so much about Edwards that I know that Edwards owned at least one slave. That's discouraging because you could wish that the principal issues that in the New Testament eventually overcame the temporary allowance of slaveholding in the New Testament. Nobody was kicked out of the church for being a slaveholder in the New Testament. That's a serious issue. But seeds were being sown by the Apostle Paul in the way he spoke to slave masters, and by him when he spoke to, in the book of Philemon, seeds were being sown that together with the neighbor love command and do unto others as you'd have them do unto you would eventually overcome any sense that slavery was a Christian ideal or to be tolerated. And Edwards didn't go there. I think the effect that should have on me is not to say, oh, nothing he wrote is of any value anymore. Well, I could get really bent out of shape right now and start talking about today's blindness. I'm going to be indicted. I lose sleep over this. What should I be doing more than I am doing for the cause of life and justice toward the unborn? So all that to say, I hope that the volumes of John Piper's writings someday will not be thrown in the garbage dump because of my sins. I think I've seen some true things. If they haven't gone as deep in me, sanctified me as fully as they should, then let posterity say that. Let them write the dark side of John Piper. But, oh, I hope they'll see that there were true things he said. Now, that's the way I then go back and look at Edwards. I cannot deny that Edwards saw glory. That seeing glory did not produce a fully formed image of Christ in him discourages me. But when I look in the mirror, who am I to say, well, people should listen to me right now while I'm talking because I've been fully formed? You know, even if I am less tolerant of slavery than he was, I think Edwards outshines me in holiness in so many ways. You know, I don't know if it helps, but I think of sanctification as kind of like an octopus. 8 arms, and each of those arms is a different spiritual quality or virtue or a fruit. And you can have a wonderfully mature arm of kindness and a really shriveled arm of discernment with regard to other people's stupidity, because you're way too generous. And as you look at everybody's octopus, some arms are really, really growing and wonderful, and other arms are not. And so when I think of Edwards, that arm was not well formed. But oh my, what he saw and what he was in so many areas was remarkable.
15: We see that Jonathan Edwards Jr., Edwards' son, who also went on to be a college president and a minister, he's one of the writers, one of the first writers of anti-slavery literature in New England. And so we see that as he grew up in Edwards and was impacted by Edwards, we see some of that, the doctrines of understanding nature of humanity and just compassion, we see that coming out even in Jonathan Edwards' son.
13: Here again is John Snyder and Rosaria Butterfield and Puritan author and theologian Mark Dever.
16: They cultivated a depth of understanding, a biblical depth, and a sensitivity of soul that only comes through a lifetime of concentrated devotion to God and paying the high cost of really applying that regardless of the cost to yourself. It's that Christocentric holiness that I find invaluable.
17: They had a robust understanding of sin, along with a comprehensive understanding of Christ's mercy.
18: And what the Puritans had was a kind of superpower that we just don't have. It's called patience. They could stare and stare and stare and stare and stare at something in a way that we're not used to doing in our intellectual fast food age. We want to know, can we cash value? Can I have this in one sheet? You know, just pros and cons. What's the bottom line? Well, you know, you can have the bottom line of the relationship with your wife and really miss the whole thing. There's something about that relationship with your wife. There's something about your relationship with a friend. There's something about your relationship with God. And the Puritans, because of their patience, they expressed that in...
13: First step in learning to live. They knew they were pilgrims on a journey to a new world. Let's conclude this story with these final words from John Piper.
14: I'd love to see an upsurge of passion for holiness. I think it's there in a lot of younger pastors, but I think another branch are much more eager to look hip, look cool, look like they've watched the latest thing, they can use the latest lingo. And frankly, while that makes audiences laugh and think you're kind of cool, it doesn't do much eternal good. It won't make any difference in 5 years, 10 years, 20 years, 30 years. What will make a difference in people's lives when they're dying? That you were cool? Give me a break. That will not make any difference. They will want you at their bedside if they know you've been walking with God. If you've been spending time in the presence of the living God and can say something to them in their need, when their kid is dying or their wife is dying, when you can say something because they've seen you authentic in the pulpit, dealing with the Bible faithfully. And I just think the Puritans, they tasted like that. They just tasted like that. And they weren't glib. They weren't trying to be fitting into their culture.
11: And terrific work on the editing, production, and storytelling by our own Greg Hengler and so many terrific contributors and theologians to hear from John Piper, one of America's great theologians. Christian or not, to know this story of Christianity in America is to know the story of America, and not that it's a Christian nation, but that it was a nation founded with many Christians among them. And of course, great deists like Jefferson and Franklin. And of course, religious tolerance pushed as first and foremost by the great George Washington, writing that letter to the congregation in Rhode Island. Religious tolerance, but of course, religion being the center of the foundational notion of self-governance. How could a nation govern itself, John Adams said, without religion? And by the way, the things that are covered here, John Piper looking back, of course, at this great Jonathan Edwards, and yes, he owned a slave, but presentism is what we try and get after here in Our American Stories, to judge people out of their times, when we can only hope that 100 years from now, people aren't judging us out of ours, and always we're trying to contextualize and bring to life history. These were real people living in their times. They didn't know future days. They were trying to make future days happen. My goodness, the stories about this cultivation of the biblical depth of understanding and the sensitivity of the soul, and in the end, the robust understanding of sin and Christ's mercy, the story of the Puritans, the story in the end of how America got its beginnings here on Our American Stories. spending time outdoors? 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
2: I'm meteorologist Hunter McCullough with Northern News Now. Clouds and our humidity will continue to decrease as we go into our evening and overnight hours. Mostly clear skies overnight, low temperatures down into the 50s. A chance for northern lights as well late tonight into early tomorrow morning, so good luck if you choose to go try to view those. Into our Wednesday, partly to mostly clear skies, high temperatures in the 70s and windy conditions. With Northern News Now, I'm Hunter McCullough for 610 and FM 103.9 KDAL.
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3: NBC News Radio, I'm Tammy Trujillo. NBC News projects John Sununu will win the Republican Senate primary in New Hampshire. Speaking to supporters Tuesday night, Sununu called for real reform in Washington.
4: To everyone who voted for a different candidate in the primary, those that didn't come out to vote, I'm asking you, join us. 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
3: Sununu defeated.

0: recently threatened it would attack U.S. bases in the Middle East if the U.S. targeted Karg Island. ABC is disputing a report that comedian Jimmy Kimmel will exit the network after 2027, pushing back on claims that his long-running late-night show is ending. Page Six reported Tuesday that the current 24th season of Jimmy Kimmel Live will be the last, citing a source who said Kimmel's contract is not being extended. The tabloid said he typically signs one-year deals with the Disney-owned network. ABC Entertainment rejected that account, telling The Hill the report is inaccurate and that any discussion of the show's future remains purely speculative. 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
0: Fake search engine ads are at the center of a big international bank fraud case. Scott Carr has details.
5: The DOJ said Tuesday 36-year-old Sergei Filimonov was extradited from the Republic of Georgia and pled not guilty in Atlanta. Prosecutors say the Russian web developer warehoused more than 5,000 stolen logins gathered from fake bank ads on Google and Bing. The FBI ties the ring to $15 million in stolen funds and roughly $28 million in attempted transfers. Two of the victims are local companies. Filimonov remains behind bars in the custody of U.S. Marshals. I'm Scott Carr.
0: Hurricane Lowell is creating a flash flood risk for parts of Hawaii. The storm is currently packing maximum sustained winds of 80 miles an hour as it heads north of the islands. Lowell is currently a Category 1 hurricane and is expected to become a tropical storm. All hurricane and tropical storm warnings have been discontinued. Prince Harry and Meghan Markle were reportedly surprised by a letter from King Charles III confirming they remain non-working royals after returning to Britain. That story from Michael Kastner.
6: On Monday, Buckingham Palace released the letter that reiterates Harry and Meghan are still considered non-working royals since they stepped down from royal duties in January 2020. According to a palace source, the letter was put into the public domain because it likely would have leaked anyway, and the palace wanted to avoid claims of secrecy around what it contained. A spokesman for Harry and Meghan said a government committee was meeting this week to decide whether to provide security for the Duke and Duchess now that they've moved back to the UK from California with their two children. I'm Michael Kastner.
0: The premiere date for South Park's been set. The 29th season of the animated comedy will premiere on Comedy Central on September 16th. New episodes will then drop every other Wednesday. The show's won an Emmy for Best Animated Program 5 times, racking up 18 nominations in its nearly 30-year run. Tammy Trujillo, NBC News Radio.
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0: NBC News Radio, I'm Tammy Trujillo. The Supreme Court is rejecting an emergency request from Missouri Republicans to use a new congressional map for the midterm elections. On Tuesday, the High Court left in place a previous Missouri Supreme Court ruling that said the map couldn't be used while a ballot initiative that could veto it moves forward. The new map would have eliminated one of the state's two Democratic-held seats. Lindsey Clancy's lawyer is asking President Trump to consider pardoning her. Kevin Reddington appeared on ABC's Good Morning America Tuesday, just days after a mistrial was declared in Clancy's triple murder case. Clancy admitted to killing her three children in 2023, but pleaded not guilty by reason of insanity. Hurricane Lowell is creating a flash flood risk for parts of Hawaii. The storm is currently packing maximum sustained winds of 80 miles an hour as it heads north of the islands. Lowell is currently a Category 1 hurricane, but is expected to drop down to a tropical storm. Tammy Trujillo, NBC News Radio.
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7: NBC News Radio, I'm Tammy Trujillo. The Supreme Court is rejecting an emergency request from Missouri Republicans to use a new congressional map for the midterm elections. On Tuesday, the High Court left in place a previous Missouri Supreme Court ruling that said the map could not be used while a ballot initiative that could veto it moves forward. The new map would have eliminated one of the state's two Democratic-held seats. The state currently has six Republican-held seats and two Democratic-held seats. Lindsey Clancy's lawyer is asking President Trump to consider pardoning her. Kevin Reddington appeared on ABC's Good Morning America Tuesday, just days after a mistrial was declared in Clancy's triple murder case.
8: I'd like to say that perhaps Donald Trump, who felt compelled to speak out about this case, may very well, Mr. President, I would hope that you would consider this young lady, the type of person she is, what she's been through, and consider a pardon.
7: Clancy admitted to killing her three small children in 2023, but pleaded not guilty by reason of insanity. A mistrial was declared after jurors couldn't reach a unanimous decision. Last week, Trump told reporters that Clancy, quote, did a horrible, horrible thing, and that there'll be a price to pay. Hurricane Laurel is creating a flash flood risk for parts of Hawaii. The storm is currently packing maximum sustained winds of 80 miles an hour as it heads north of the islands.

0: ABC News Radio. I'm Tammy Trujillo. John Sununu has won the Republican Senate primary in New Hampshire, defeating former Massachusetts Senator Scott Brown. Congressman Chris Pappas is the winner of the Democratic Senate primary. He defeated progressive Karishma Manzur. Sununu and Pappas will face off in the midterms. The U.S. confirms it has struck multiple Iranian tankers. An opposed U.S. Central Command says that forces destroyed five Iranian crude oil carriers after the Islamic Revolutionary Guard Corps targeted a U.S. Navy warship with ballistic missiles twice over the past 2 days. TSA is now allowing non-ticketed visitors into terminals at several U.S. airports to greet or say goodbye to friends and family at the gate. As the 25th anniversary of the September 11th terrorist attacks approaches, 13 airports will begin allowing those who already have pre-check or known traveler numbers to apply for a pass on the TSA website between 1 and 3 days before arriving. Tammy Trujillo, NBC News Radio.
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8: NBC News Radio, I'm Tammy Trujillo. John Sununu has won the Republican Senate primary in New Hampshire, defeating former Massachusetts Senator Scott Brown. Speaking to supporters Tuesday night, Sununu called for real reform in Washington.
9: To everyone who voted for a different candidate in the primary, those that didn't come out to vote, I'm asking you, join us. Reject the chaos in Washington. Give the Granite State a senator who'll put the people of New Hampshire first every single day.
8: Congressman Chris Pappas is the winner of the Democratic Senate primary. He defeated progressive Karishma Manzur. Sununu and Pappas will now face off in the midterms. The U.S. confirms it struck multiple Iranian tankers on Tuesday. Mark Mayfield reports.
10: In a post, U.S. Central Command said forces destroyed 5 Iranian crude oil carriers after the Islamic Revolutionary Guard Corps targeted a U.S. Navy warship with ballistic missiles twice over the past 2 days. The statement went on to say the U.S. warship successfully evaded the attempted Iranian attacks and continued to patrol regional waters. The U.S. is applying both military and economic pressure on Iran while peace talks continue to fail. I'm Mark Mayfield.
8: A coalition of 9/11 family members don't want New York City Mayor Zohran Mamdani to attend this week's 9/11 remembrance ceremony. That story from Liz Warner.
11: The controversy surrounds Mamdani's appointment of Ramzi Qasem as the city's chief legal counsel. Qasem previously represented a convicted al-Qaeda member who was the brother-in-law of one of the 9/11 hijackers. During a 9/11 signing last week, the mayor reportedly gave a ceremonial pen to Qasem, which has drawn considerable backlash. An online petition circulating has now garnered more than 100,000 signatures, calling on Mamdani to skip Friday's ceremony. In New York, I'm Liz Warner.
8: The premiere date for South Park's been set. The 29th season of the animated comedy will premiere on Comedy Central September 16th. New episodes will then drop every other Wednesday. 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
12: If you've been impacted by the devastating effects of a tornado, the last thing you need is to be taken advantage of. 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
1: Fake search engine ads are at the center of a big international bank fraud case. Scott Carr has details.
2: The DOJ said Tuesday 36-year-old Sergei Filimonov was extradited from the Republic of Georgia and pled not guilty in Atlanta. Prosecutors say the Russian web developer warehoused more than 5,000 stolen logins gathered from fake bank ads on Google and Bing. The FBI ties the ring to $15 million in stolen funds and roughly $28 million in attempted transfers. Two of the victims are local companies. Filimonov remains behind bars in the custody of U.S. Marshals. I'm Scott Carr.
1: Hurricane Lowell is creating a flash flood risk for parts of Hawaii. The storm is currently packing maximum sustained winds of 80 miles an hour as it heads north of the islands. Lowell is currently a Category 1 hurricane and is expected to drop to a tropical storm soon. All hurricane and tropical storm warnings have been discontinued. Prince Harry and Meghan Markle were reportedly surprised by a letter from King Charles III confirming they remain non-working royals after returning to Britain. That story from Michael Kastner.
3: On Monday, Buckingham Palace released the letter that reiterates Harry and Meghan are still considered non-working royals since they stepped down from royal duties in January 2020. According to a palace source, the letter was put into the public domain because it likely would have leaked anyway, and the palace wanted to avoid claims of secrecy around what it contained. A spokesman for Harry and Meghan said a government committee was meeting this week to decide whether to provide security for the Duke and Duchess now that they've moved back to the UK from California with their two children. I'm Michael Kastner.
1: Non-ticketed visitors at several U.S. airports will now be allowed into terminals by TSA to greet or say goodbye to friends and family at the gate. As the 25th anniversary of the September 11th terrorist attacks approaches, 13 airports will begin allowing those who already have pre-check or known traveler numbers to apply for a pass on the TSA website. Tammy Trujillo, NBC News Radio.
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0: NBC News Radio, I'm Tammy Trujillo. The votes have been counted after another primary election day in America. This time in New Hampshire, where John Sununu has won the Republican Senate primary. He defeated former Massachusetts Senator Scott Brown. Congressman Chris Pappas is the winner of the Democratic Senate primary. He'll now face Sununu in the midterms. Three jurors from the Massachusetts murder trial of Lindsay Clancy have come forward to talk about what happened during deliberations. The jury foreperson spoke with NBC 10 in Boston, saying that she wrote a note raising concerns about a fellow juror who said he had reasonable doubt but would not agree to a verdict. The trial ended in a mistrial. New documents appear to show New Yorkers were misled about air quality in Lower Manhattan following the 9/11 terror attacks. New York City Mayor Zohran Mamdani has released 170,000 documents discovered last year that he says show people got sick because the government lied, saying the air was safe. Tammy Trujillo, NBC News Radio.
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8: NBC News Radio, I'm Tammy Trujillo. We have the results of the New Hampshire primaries. Here's Mark Mayfield with the details.
9: John Sununu has won the Republican Senate primary in New Hampshire, defeating former Massachusetts Senator Scott Brown. Congressman Chris Pappas is the winner of the Democratic Senate primary. He defeated progressive Karishma Mansour. Sununu and Pappas will face off in the midterms. I'm Mark Mayfield.
8: Three jurors from the Massachusetts murder trial of Lindsey Clancy have come forward to talk about what happened during deliberations. The jury foreperson told NBC 10 Boston one holdout admitted he had reasonable doubt.
10: And then he said, but I'm still not going to say that she's not guilty by reason of insanity.
8: Clancy admitted to killing her three young children in 2023, but claimed it was due to postpartum psychosis. The jury deadlocked and a mistrial was declared last week. New documents appear to show New Yorkers were misled about the air quality in Lower Manhattan following the 9/11 terror attacks. Scott Pringle has that story.
11: Mayor Zoran Mamdani released 170,000 documents discovered just last year that he says show people got sick because government lied.
12: Told them they were safe to breathe in toxic air.
11: In the documents, tests show asbestos still in the air within a half a mile from Ground Zero, months after the 9/11 attacks. Comedian Jon Stewart has been a fierce advocate for 9/11 first responders.
13: Rather than take the steps to ameliorate the damage that would cause to its citizens, they instead covered it up to get back to business.
11: The new documents may have information to help those with 9/11 illnesses. In New York, I'm Scott Pringle.
8: ABC is disputing a report that comedian Jimmy Kimmel will leave the network after 2027, pushing back on claims that his long-running late-night show is ending. ABC Entertainment rejected that account, telling The Hill the report is inaccurate and that any discussion of the show's future remains purely speculative. You're listening to the latest from NBC News Radio.
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0: treatments to those who didn't. While average risk dropped by nearly a quarter, black women saw an even steeper benefit, with heart risks tumbling 49%. Americans aren't that happy with the education system these days. Rory O'Neill explains.
1: Satisfaction in a K-12 education in the U.S. is down to 32%, a record low in the 27-year history of the Gallup survey on the issue. Satisfaction averaged 44% since 1999, peaking at 53% in 2004. Schools received their highest marks for preparing students to adapt to new technologies, their lowest marks for developing skills in critical thinking or problem solving. I'm Rory O'Neill.
0: The Girl Scouts will launch two new cookies for the 2027 season, including one for dogs. The dog treat is called Patch Pals and was developed with the dog subscription box company Bark. It's described as a soft-baked blueberry muffin-flavored treat. For humans, there'll be a new allergy-friendly cookie called Sparkables. Created with allergy-friendly brand Partake, it's an oatmeal cookie with chocolate chips that avoids the major food allergens like peanuts, eggs, and milk. Both new treats will be available online only starting January 12th. Tammy Trujillo, NBC News Radio.
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1: North America's breeding duck population declined again this spring, with mallards and blue-winged teal falling to their lowest levels since 1993. After the break, we'll examine what the recent federal waterfowl survey could mean for Minnesota hunters. But first,
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1: North America's breeding duck population declined slightly in 2026, according to the U.S. Fish and Wildlife Service's annual survey. The estimate of 33.4 million ducks was down 2% from 2025 and 6% below the long-term average. That bread-and-butter bird, mallards, declined 11% to 5.9 million. That's the lowest population since 1993 and 26% below the long-term average. Blue-winged teal held near 4 million, but also reached their lowest level since 1993. And as a percentage, northern pintails were down even more, 48% below the long-term average. A few species with smaller overall populations fared slightly better. Northern shovelers increased 19%, redheads were up 1%, and scaup climbed 13%. The Fish and Wildlife Service has not announced its frameworks package for 2027. We'll see if these lower numbers result in a moderate framework or if the feds will stick with a liberal season. We'll let you know later this year.
0: This has been from the pages of the Outdoor News. 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

0: 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What the hell happened last night in Tallahassee? Power outage that caused a two-hour delay to SMU and Florida State. And for the first half, manual time was kept on the field. Scoreboard didn't work and helmet comms were out. And SMU had four turnovers, a muff punt, and a missed field goal. And the Noles still couldn't win. Lights came back on, but they might get shut off on Mike Norvell at the end of the season. I'm Pat Boyle.
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0: I'm Rob Dreisline, and this is from the pages of the Outdoor News, brought to you by Onyx Fish.
1: North America's breeding duck population declined again this spring, with mallards and blue-winged teal falling to their lowest levels since 1993. After the break, we'll examine what the recent federal waterfowl survey could mean for Minnesota hunters. But first,
2: there are lakes across Minnesota, Wisconsin, Michigan, and beyond that are loaded with fish. 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
1: North America's breeding duck population declined slightly in 2026, according to the U.S. Fish and Wildlife Service's annual survey. The estimate of 33.4 million ducks was down 2% from 2025 and 6% below the long-term average. That bread-and-butter bird, mallards, declined 11% to 5.9 million. That's the lowest population since 1993 and 26% below the long-term average. Blue-winged teal held near 4 million, but also reached their lowest level since 1993. And as a percentage, northern pintails were down even more, 48% below the long-term average. A few species with smaller overall populations fared slightly better. Northern shovelers increased 19%, redheads were up 1%, and scaup climbed 13%. The Fish and Wildlife Service has not announced its frameworks package for 2027. We'll see if these lower numbers result in a moderate framework or if the feds will stick with a liberal season. We'll let you know later this year.
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2: 2-1 is rocketed deep right field for Larnach. Larnach got a hold of one. That's at the wall and gone. Lead-off home run for Trevor Larnach.
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2: 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Ryan Tribal.
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1: 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Watson there, touchdown!
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0: I'm Mark Mayfield. The U.S. says it struck multiple Iranian oil tankers Tuesday. In a post, U.S. Central Command says forces destroyed five Iranian crude oil carriers after the Islamic Revolutionary Guard Corps targeted a U.S. Navy warship with ballistic missiles twice over the past 2 days. Americans tend to see domestic terrorist attacks as a larger threat than foreign ones. Chris Caraggio reports.
1: That's according to a new Reuters Ipsos poll in which a third of respondents said domestic terrorism is the most significant threat to the average American's safety. Just 20% said the same of foreign terrorist attacks. 42% said they believe the largest threats are random violent acts like mass shootings. I'm Chris Caraggio.
0: And the NFL regular season kicks off today with a Super Bowl 60 rematch. The Seahawks raise their championship banner against the runner-up Patriots from Seattle. Mark Mayfield, NBC News Radio.
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6: NBC News Radio. I'm Mark Mayfield. President Trump hosted a moving tribute to 9/11 first responders at the White House Tuesday morning ahead of Friday's 25th anniversary of the terrorist attacks on America.
7: In just over 100 minutes, 175,000 tons of steel and concrete were reduced to ruin and 3,000 lives were extinguished.
6: 412 first responders died at Ground Zero. The U.S. confirms it struck multiple Iranian tankers. In a post, U.S. Central Command says forces destroyed five Iranian crude oil carriers after the Islamic Revolutionary Guard Corps targeted a U.S. Navy warship with ballistic missiles twice over the past 2 days. The statement goes on to say the U.S. warship successfully evaded the attempted Iranian attacks and continued to patrol regional waters. Americans tend to see domestic terrorist attacks as a larger threat than foreign ones. Chris Caraggio reports.
8: That's according to a new Reuters Ipsos poll in which a third of respondents said domestic terrorism is the most significant threat to the average American's safety. Just 20% said the same of foreign terrorist attacks. 42% said they believe the largest threats are random violent acts like mass shootings. I'm Chris Caraggio.
6: The Supreme Court is rejecting Missouri Republicans' emergency request to use a new congressional map for the midterm elections. On Tuesday, the High Court left in place a previous Missouri Supreme Court ruling that said the map could not be used while a ballot initiative that could veto the map moves forward. The new map would have eliminated one of the state's two Democratic-held seats. The state currently has six Republican-held seats and two Democrat-held seats. And the NFL regular season kicks off with a Super Bowl 60 rematch on Wednesday. The Seahawks raise their championship banner against the runner-up Patriots from Seattle. The Hawks trounced the Pats 29-13 in a lopsided victory to hoist the Lombardi Trophy last season. 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
6: President Trump's health secretary says they're pumping nearly $250 million into the federal Head Start program, which provides free or low-cost services to preschoolers.
13: It's been probably the most important program in the war on poverty.
6: Robert F. Kennedy Jr. made the announcement while visiting a Head Start program in the Texas coastal bend town of Alice. The cash, he says, will go towards upgrading facilities with a focus on nutrition. He says that kids in the programs are being fed highly processed foods, and that needs to change. It's primary day in Rhode Island. Voters head to the polls to decide who moves forward in the races for the Senate, House, and governor. The Democratic primary for governor is turning out to be the one to watch. Incumbent Governor Dan McKee is trying to fight off a strong challenge from businesswoman Helena.

0: The report was published in the newspaper Haaretz and said Netanyahu was told Hamas was planning a major operation by the president of the United Arab Emirates. About 1,200 people were killed in the attack and hundreds taken hostage. Netanyahu's office rejects the report, calling it an absolute lie. And Hunter Biden says he's launching a new meme coin called Slaptop, a nod to the long-running political controversy surrounding his personal laptop. The token will launch today. Mark Mayfield, NBC News Radio.
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6: $100 a barrel.
7: Republicans today kick off a two-day convention in Dallas ahead of the midterms. We'll have a preview.
6: The U.S. has further ramped up the trade dispute with Canada. Hear President Trump's latest move.
7: And what to expect from Apple's latest event today, including the price of its highly anticipated new foldable phone.
8: So the price increases are expected due to the fact that RAM prices have gone up because all of these AI data centers are eating up all the RAM that they can get, thereby making even companies like Apple have to pay more for RAM. The expected price for the iPhone Ultra is approximately $2,000 to start.
7: Ayaz Akhtar at PC Mag previews the latest Apple event. Oil is above $100 the barrel this morning after the latest developments in the Middle East. U.S. Central Command says American forces struck five oil tankers linked to Iran's Revolutionary Guard Corps after a pair of attempted attacks on a U.S. warship over the past 2 days. Secretary of State Marco Rubio.
9: Yeah, the back and forth is pretty straightforward, and that is that Iran continues to try to hit U.S. naval ships. And for every time they do that or try to do that, they're going to lose tankers. And I think you'll see that again today.
7: In further retaliation, Iran's Revolutionary Guard earlier today said it fired ballistic missiles at a base in Jordan used by the U.S. military and attacked 10 ships yesterday. Although Iranian state media said its missiles inflicted heavy damage, Jordan said its air defenses intercepted 18 of the 20 Iranian missiles, with two falling in unpopulated areas, and that there were no casualties. Iran's announced attacks on 10 ships included two U.S. vessels and eight oil tankers attempting to cross what it calls a, quote, prohibited and unsafe area of the Strait of Hormuz. The trade war is worsening between the U.S. and Canada, a day after Ottawa began retaliatory tariffs on roughly $20 billion worth of American goods. President Trump signed orders to ban the importation of many Canadian dairy products, alcoholic beverages, and motorcycles. The ban would take effect in 3 weeks. Canadian Prime Minister Mark Carney.
10: I don't believe in escalating the conflict. That's not constructive. But our tariffs are necessary to protect our workers, protect our companies, and our communities.
7: In related news, Trump modified the scope of some existing 50% tariffs on Canada, removing levies on cement, road salt, and some hospital products, while imposing 50% levies on other products, including some all-terrain vehicles, boats, and cheeses. Trump is deploying a never-before-used provision of trade law, which allows the president to act against countries that are deemed to be discriminating against U.S. companies. It's never been tested.

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4: Oil heads higher. Good morning, I'm Gordon Deal, along with Nicole Murray, on this Wednesday, September 9th. Glad you could join us. Here's what's up this hour.
5: For the first time since July, crude oil reached $100 a barrel today. Here are the Middle East events that sparked the move.
4: The U.S. has further ramped up the trade dispute with Canada. We'll ID the products newly targeted by the White House.
5: Republicans host a two-day midterm convention starting today in Dallas. How will Democrats respond?
4: And hundreds of colleges making it easier to get in through what's called direct admissions.
6: They asked them to fill out what is typically a basic form. One person kind of described it to me a lot like doing a social media profile, which these kids are very used to, of course. And then the colleges kind of offer the acceptance. And it's really more about the college convincing the student to attend.
4: Roshan Fernandez at the Wall Street Journal on acceptance letters for young adults who didn't even apply. Oil is above $100 a barrel this morning after the latest developments in the Middle East. U.S. Central Command says American forces struck five oil tankers linked to Iran's Revolutionary Guards after a pair of attempted Iranian attacks on a U.S. warship over the past 2 days. Patrick DeHaan is head of petroleum analysis at Gas Buddy.
7: At 587, diesel could now head closer to $6 a gallon. And these attacks could also delay the potential seasonal decline that we tend to see in gasoline. So Americans may not see much break at the pump when it comes to gasoline, and diesel still could continue to rise.
4: In further retaliation, Iran's Revolutionary Guard earlier today said it fired ballistic missiles at a base in Jordan used by the U.S. military and attacked 10 ships yesterday. Although Iranian state media said its missiles inflicted heavy damage, Jordan said its air defenses intercepted 18 of the 20 Iranian missiles, with two falling in unpopulated areas, and that there were no casualties. The trade war between the U.S. and Canada shows no signs of cooling off. A day after Ottawa began retaliatory tariffs on roughly $20 billion worth of American goods, President Trump signed orders to ban the importation of many Canadian dairy products, alcoholic beverages, and motorcycles. The ban would take effect in 3 weeks. Canadian Prime Minister Mark Carney.
8: That pivot will come at a cost. There's always a cost to action, but it doesn't come close to the cost of standing still. This is about who we are as Canadians. It's about our livelihoods and the country we leave to our kids.
4: In related news, Trump modified the scope of some existing 50% tariffs on Canada, removing levies on cement, road salt, and some hospital products, while imposing 50% levies on other products like some all-terrain vehicles, boats, and cheeses. More retaliation could be coming in the new year, by the way. Trump has threatened to raise levies on Canadian metals and vehicles to 50% at the beginning of next year. The race for an open Senate seat in New Hampshire will feature former Republican Senator John Sununu and Democratic Congressman Chris Pappas. Each won their primaries yesterday and will face off in November for the seat being vacated by Democrat Jeanne Shaheen, who is not seeking re-election. The 46-year-old Pappas has represented New Hampshire in the House since 2019, where he's a member of the bipartisan Problem Solvers Caucus. He defeated a progressive candidate.
9: We launched our campaign to make life better for families and small businesses, to challenge extreme politicians and corporate special interests and the billionaire class.
4: Sununu, who's 61, meanwhile, represented New Hampshire in the House and Senate for more than a decade before he was ousted by Shaheen. He is the son of former Governor John Sununu and brother of former Governor Chris Sununu. In the GOP primary, he defeated former Senator

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10: Thanks for being with us. It's getting easier to get into college. Hundreds of schools are sending students letters of admission without even requiring an application. It's a story by Roshan Fernandez, reporter at the Wall Street Journal. Roshan, what's going on?
11: So it's this process called direct admissions, which colleges are adopting at a much higher rate. You know, we're seeing more and more colleges kind of picking up direct admissions as a way to kind of offer admission to students who meet just a small handful of criteria. So, you know, they ask for their high school transcript. They ask them to fill out what is typically a basic form. One person kind of described it to me a lot like doing a social media profile, which these kids are very used to, of course. And then the colleges kind of offer the acceptance. And it's really more about the college convincing the student to attend than it is the other way around. So, you know, students who are interested in some of these small private colleges around the country, like, this is a great way to kind of have that option to get in, and you don't have to write essays, you don't have to fill out all your extracurriculars or take a mandated standardized test. It's just kind of a much more simplified process.
10: Wow. Is this an effort to grab revenue, essentially?
11: I think that for colleges, you know, facing some of these broader financial headwinds, especially for the smaller colleges, this is a great way to kind of get more exposure from people who might never have heard of them. So, you know, a student might not think, oh, I'm going to apply to this small school. They may have never even heard of that small school, but on some of these options, like the Common App and on Niche, and such, you know, you can kind of create your profile, and these schools will just, based on the thresholds that they've set for your GPA and such, offer you immediate acceptance. And on some of the platforms, you can get immediate scholarships as well. So if your GPA meets some threshold, you know, you get an immediate acceptance into a school, and you could get $10,000 a year scholarship. You get $5,000 a year scholarship, depending on what your threshold is. Of course, later you'll have the opportunity to apply for more scholarships and write more essays, but this is kind of one way to simplify that process, because these schools kind of realize, like, we don't need to make students jump through a bunch of hoops to get into college. We know our acceptance rate is, you know, 50%, 75% even, maybe even higher than that. We know we're going to take most of these kids, so we should just make it easier for them to get in. And this process has seen a lot of success with, you know, first-generation college students, people of color as well, just kind of expanding the accessibility of who can go to college.
10: Well, we're speaking with Roshan Fernandez, reporter at the Wall Street Journal. The story is called Hundreds of Colleges Are Sending Acceptance Letters to Kids Who Didn't Even Apply. Give a couple of schools, for example, that you spoke to in the story that find that this is working for them.
11: So I spoke with the vice president of enrollment management at Jacksonville State University in Alabama, and she was kind of describing for me how, you know, in the past, before they added direct admissions last year, they typically drew from a small region nearby, and I think they're in northeast Alabama, so they got a couple counties close by. But when they added direct admission, they started getting drawing in people from the south part of the state, like hours away, the western parts of the state. It's just, you know, students who weren't typically applying and weren't typically in their range.
10: Thanks, Roshan. Roshan Fernandez, reporter at the Wall Street Journal. 30 minutes now after the hour on This Morning, America's First News.

0: NBC News Radio, I'm Michael Kastner. A two-day Republican rally featuring President Trump is leading to security barricades and street closures around Dallas's American Airlines Center. Republicans are rallying around proposed tax cuts ahead of the midterm elections in November, while Democrats plan to conduct local counter-programming. Another primary election is in the books, this time in New Hampshire, where John Sununu has won the Republican Senate primary. He defeated former Massachusetts Senator Scott Brown on Tuesday. Congressman Chris Pappas is the winner of the Democratic Senate primary after beating progressive Karishma Mansour and will face Sununu in the midterms. He's choosing Texas, I can tell. This week's top 10 songs on the Billboard Hot 100 are out now. Choosing Texas by Ella Langley is number one. It marks the 21st time at the top since its release. Michael Kastner, NBC News Radio.
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7: A mix of sun and clouds are expected for a majority of the region today. There might be a couple light showers or sprinkles across northern Minnesota during morning hours, but otherwise, that's pretty much about it. It will be windy with westerly winds at about 15 to 20 miles per hour, with some gusts upwards of about 30, and highs today will be ranging from the upper 60s up to the north to the low 70s to the south. With Northern News Now, I'm meteorologist Brendan Pham for 610 and FM 101.

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3: 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Months of offseason drama, contract stalemates, and roster shuffling are over. Football is back. I'm Drake Toll.
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1: Thanks for being with us. A British mom who racked up some $31,000 in debt has paid back $25,000 of it in just 5 months by decluttering and selling 410 household items on Vinted, eBay, and Facebook Marketplace. GoodNewsNetwork.org says the woman, 32-year-old named Ellie, began racking up debt after she became a single mom in 2022, took out a couple of loans to get by. Over the next 4 years, though, she found herself spending on silly things like takeout food and online shopping, rolling up that debt. So Ellie combed through her house and sold off hundreds of items, including toys, clothing, jewelry, kitchen gadgets, room decor items. She now also cooks at home more and avoids buying expensive pre-prepared groceries. She's now in a new relationship, by the way, that's allowed her to contribute more to her debt as she's splitting other costs, but it's more the emotional support, she says, that she has benefited from. That'll do it for this hour. For Nicole Murray and Mike Gavin, I'm Gordon Deal. Thanks for listening to This Morning, America's First News.

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6: NBC News Radio, I'm Michael Kastner. Another primary election day is over in New Hampshire. The results from Mark Mayfield.
7: John Sununu has won the Republican Senate primary in New Hampshire, defeating former Massachusetts Senator Scott Brown. Congressman Chris Pappas is the winner of the Democratic Senate primary. He defeated progressive Karishma Mansour. Sununu and Pappas will face off in the midterms. I'm Mark Mayfield.
6: President Trump will speak both nights of the Republican National Committee's first ever midterm convention. Trump, who is already set to deliver tonight's keynote speech in Dallas, will also deliver the closing address on tomorrow's night, too. Iran says it has captured a U.S. uncrewed submarine drone in the Strait of Hormuz. Tammy Trujillo reports.
8: The vessel was ID'd as a Dive LD, a 19-foot submersible that can counteract mines and gather intelligence, among other missions. The Pentagon says the drone was surveying regional waters and had malfunctioned, adding that it was not carrying any sensitive data or classified equipment. It was built by California-based defense company Anduril. The subs cost about $2.5 million each. I'm Tammy Trujillo.
6: America's trade war with Canada continues to intensify. Rory O'Neill reports.
9: President Trump is moving to block the importation of some motorcycles, dairy products, and alcohol in response to new tariffs from Canada that went into effect this week. President Trump claims that Canada has been taking advantage of the U.S. for years. The new import ban goes into effect on September 29th. 50% tariffs on other Canadian goods, including steel and aluminum products, furniture, and paper products, go into effect next Tuesday.
6: The NFL regular season starts today with a Super Bowl 60 rematch. The Seahawks raise their championship banner against the runner-up Patriots from Seattle. Stock futures are mixed before the opening bell. Michael Kastner, NBC News Radio.
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6: Friday marks the 25th anniversary of the 9/11 terror attacks. Harry Ong Jr., brother of Betty Ong, a flight attendant on the hijacked American Airlines Flight 11, describes finding out that she was on board.
12: I called my sister Kathy. I said, the commentator's saying that it's an American Airlines plane. She says, Betty's supposed to be flying out of Boston. So I left a phone call on her cell phone to just give us a call to tell us you're okay. There was no call from Betty. I called American Airlines. It was only then that it was confirmed that Betty was on the flight.
6: Families of 9/11 victims are calling for the U.S. government to pursue justice and accountability from Saudi Arabia for the country's alleged role in the attack. A group gathered on Tuesday afternoon outside of the Saudi consulate building in New York City.
13: It should be very easy to hold the perpetrators of the largest mass murder on American soil accountable.
6: Last year, a federal judge greenlit a lawsuit from 9/11 families against the Saudi government, claiming the kingdom sponsored and supported the al-Qaeda hijackers. Another rally is planned for October 7th in Lower Manhattan ahead of opening statements in the lawsuit. A counter-protest is being planned for Utah Valley University on the anniversary of Charlie Kirk's murder. The UVU campus will be closed tomorrow on the anniversary of Kirk's murder. Students for a Democratic Society says it'll protest a private memorial service that's being held by Kirk's old organization, Turning Point USA. Today we're celebrating a childhood friend, Bree Tennis, with more.
14: Today is National Teddy Bear Day. Loyal to a fault with no judgment, no matter what you say. And Teddy never tells. According to Build-A-Bear, 84% of us still have our childhood friend. 40% of adults admit to still sleeping with Teddy. And Sleep.com says you should, because that lifelong attachment promotes better sleep.
6: Michael Kastner, NBC News Radio.
15: Minnesota News Network, I'm Tasha Radel. Parents put a lot of trust in the person behind the wheel when they send their children off to school each morning. But finding enough qualified school bus drivers remains a challenge across Minnesota. State Senator Ann Johnson Stewart says she wants to help change that.
16: It's figuring out ways to make being a school bus driver more attractive, or helping school bus companies and schools find school bus drivers who want to stay with the job for years and make it a career.
15: Johnson Stewart is exploring ways to make school bus driving a more attractive job by offering more hours and better pay, rather than traditional split shift of just

0: setting start. CEO Renee Alexander says there probably wasn't a single reason for the small decline.
1: We certainly had hot weather the second weekend, you know, calendar changes. There were schools that started, you know, before Labor Day this year, which was a little different than we've seen in the years past.
0: The fair set attendance records on both opening Thursday and the following Friday before crowds eased later into the run. This is MNN.
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0: In other headlines, college freshmen are being warned to watch out for scams as they settle into campus life. Better Business Bureau spokesperson Lisa Schiller says scammers often target students who are living on their own and managing their money for the first time.
4: They have enough on their mind, you know, worrying about tuition and, you know, purchasing supplies and, you know, new environments for some of them. They don't need to worry about scams, but unfortunately, it's reality.
0: Thousands of Minnesota nursing home workers will be covered by a new minimum wage requirement beginning Thursday. Starting September 10th, the statewide minimum wage will be $19 an hour for general nursing home workers, $22.50 for certified nursing assistants, and $23.50 for trained medication aides, and $27 for licensed practical nurses. This is MNN.
5: Now, this news update on Wisconsin Radio Network. The Wisconsin State Journal reports nearly 50,000 ballots have been printed or mailed ahead of a ruling on President Trump's attempt to change mail-in voting. The White House made an emergency appeal to the U.S. Supreme Court Sunday to lift a stay on Trump's executive order, altering how the Postal Service handles ballots. A federal judge issued the stay last month after multiple states, including Wisconsin, challenged the order. Scammers are targeting college freshmen, and Lisa Schiller at the Better Business Bureau of Wisconsin says students on their own for the first time are seen as vulnerable targets.
4: They have enough on their mind, you know, worrying about tuition and purchasing supplies and new environments for some of them. They don't need to worry about scams, but unfortunately, it's reality.
5: Schiller says Wisconsin parents should prep their kids for things like high-interest credit card offers, shady landlords, and other common traps. Learn more at BBB.org. This is Wisconsin Radio Network.
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9: Good morning. We're looking for mostly sunny skies today. It'll be a bit on the windy side. Highs around 70 degrees. Winds at 10 to 15, gusting to 30 miles an hour today. Mostly clear tonight. We'll be in the upper 40s for overnight lows. Tomorrow, sunny with highs in the mid-70s. And then looking ahead to Friday, mostly sunny. Chance of showers and thunderstorms in the afternoon. Upper 70s on Friday. Saturday looks to be cooler with sunny skies. Upper 60s for the high. And rounding out the weekend on Sunday.

0: Sunday with a chance of showers in the morning, another chance for showers in the afternoon. Highs around 60 on Sunday, much cooler then. 57 this morning at the airport with a west wind about 10. We are pretty much clear, 61 here in downtown Duluth, 57 in Superior, 52 in Hibbing, Cloquet also fair, 59 degrees, Ashland 62, in the Twin Cities 64, 55 in Moose Lake, Hayward 53 with a little fog there, 54 in Fair and Solon Springs, and a fair sky and 55 in Two Harbors.
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0: Wednesday certainly comes up fast when you got a short week. It's Wednesday already, the 9th of September. Good to have you along. This is the Morning Show on Northland News Radio, KDAL. Minnesota DNR apparently raising some concerns about Hermantown's environmental review of the proposed Google data center. The agency says the review has information gaps, an incomplete alternative analysis, and also unclear mitigation plans. The DNR seeking more information about potential impacts to nearby wetlands, trout streams, and springs. Hermantown officials say they're working with the agency to address all the concerns before the City Council considers the review this fall. Opponents of the project say the DNR's concerns show a more stringent environmental impact statement is needed. Also found out the attendance at the Minnesota State Fair fell a bit short of what it was a year ago. More than 1.9 million people attended the 12-day fair. That's about 17,000 fewer than attended last year. The fair did set attendance records on the first 2 days, but attendance dropped below last year's numbers on most weekdays as heat and humidity apparently moved into the area. About 160,000 people attended on Labor Day itself, the final day of the fair. That was several thousand more than a year ago. And coming up on Friday, we have the 25th anniversary of the 9/11 events. This year's remembrance ceremony in Lower Manhattan is going to include a new moment of silence and bell toll on what will be the 25th anniversary. In the past, there has been 6 moments of silence during the ceremony, but 9/11 memorial and museum officials say there will be another 1 minute to honor the service and sacrifice for all those who passed away from 9/11-related health effects after the event. That will happen after the reading of the names of the victims. Tens of thousands of first responders, construction workers, and others became ill with cancers and other health issues. Many have died, all the result of that 9/11 incident. And the Major League Baseball Network set to premiere an original documentary which will commemorate 9/11. When America Took the Field will debut tomorrow. It takes a deep dive into how baseball brought Americans together after one of the darkest days in the nation's history. The 2-hour documentary will include exclusive interviews with several baseball legends, including Hall of Famers Ken Griffey Jr. and Joe Torre, former Mets manager Bobby Valentine, former New York Yankee Roger Clemens, and many more. Defining moments during that time, such as President Bush's ceremonial first pitch before Game 3 of the 2001 World Series at Yankee Stadium, will be explored. The documentary will look at how the game of baseball turned into an embodiment of resilience for America. It will also showcase how the tragedy impacted communities and clubhouses nationwide. Major League Baseball Network premiering that original documentary starting tomorrow. We're at 6:15, and speaking of Major League Baseball, we get all the sports with Bruce Siski on the way next.
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0: 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And Botten's Green Acres hosting the third annual Joe and Billy Memorial Golf Outing. That'll be September 12th. Teams of 4 to 5 golfers with a $30 entry per person. That includes golf and a buffet at the Gravel Pit Tavern afterwards. 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You can call the Botten's Green Acres Clubhouse to sign up. That number is 715-374-2567.
4: 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How is your roof held up? A reminder that 90% of storm-related damage cannot be seen from the ground. With the high winds sweeping through the Twin Ports area, your roof may have been damaged. 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
0: All right, sports time as Bruce Siski joins us on a Wednesday morning. Good morning, Bruce.
5: Good morning. Another comeback win for the Brewers last night as they beat the Cubs 4-3 on a 10th inning base hit by Luis Lara. That came after Jackson Chirio hit a 2-out, 2-run home run in the 9th inning to tie it up at 3.
0: Amazing game. Let me tell you my story. I went to bed with it 1-1.
5: That wouldn't have been hard to do because it was 1-1 for a long time.
0: Third or fourth inning, I think it was. I got up to do whatever I usually do about 9 o'clock or so and figured, I'll check the score, see what happened. Still 1-1 in the 9th inning. So I said, I'm going to have to turn on the TV. So I did, and of course, Cubs scored 2 runs in the top of the 9th inning. Yep. I said, okay, that's enough. Turned it off. Got up this morning when I saw the score 4-3. I said, that must be a misprint. That was the day before that the Brewers won 4-3.
5: No.
0: How about that comeback?
5: Carson Kelly hit a two-run double off of Trevor McGill in the top of the 9th inning to bring home those runs that give Chicago the lead. And then with 2 out and nobody on in the 9th inning, Christian Yelich hit a base hit. And Chirio came up. And he, as he's walking to the plate, he looks like the cat that just ate the canary. Like I think he thinks he's going to tie the game, and he did.
0: Amazing, yeah.
5: And Garrett Mitchell threw out Seiya Suzuki at third base on a fly ball in the top of the 10th. And the Brewers got out of the 10th with no damage done. That set up Lara's heroics in the bottom half of the inning. Well,
0: I'm glad it didn't stay up. If I would have stayed up to feel the finish, I never would have went
5: back
0: to bed.
5: You'd be miserable. Yeah. Jacob Mizorowski allowed the 1 run over 6 1/3, struck out 9. Back to a peak velocity of 104.5 through 46 pitches, at least 100. That puts him at 1,010 pitches at 100 or faster this season. The previous high for any team was 673 by the 2018 St. Louis Cardinals. So Mizorowski's in a class all by himself.
0: Yeah, back to normal after a tough outing last time.
5: Right? Yeah, 9-game division lead. Magic number down to 7 for the division championship. And they'll play one more against the Cubs tonight at 6:30.
0: All right.
5: Twins a 3-2 winner in Detroit. Cody Clemens, a 2-run home run in the 6th, made a winner out of Dean Kramer, who in 5 innings allowed 5 hits, 2 runs, and a walk. Gets his first win since August 10th. Yoendries Gomez saved number 22 in 22 chances.
0: Mm.
5: 3-game series will wind down at noon o'clock today in Detroit. Coverage 11:30 and early sound off at 10 o'clock today.
0: All right.
5: We last heard from Wild defenseman Quinn Hughes in mid-May. The Wild have been knocked out of the playoffs by Colorado. And Hughes was asked about potentially re-signing with the Wild. He said all the right things, talked about enjoying his time in the city and fan base, locker room and all that, said he was open to re-signing. He's been eligible to do so since July 1st. It still has not happened. And Hughes has been quiet until today.
0: Okay.
5: Hughes and Wild forward Matt Boldy are the team's representatives of the NHL's preseason media tour in Las Vegas. Hughes is slated to talk today. Assuming that the reporters are paying attention. His contract status is certainly going to be a topic.
0: Yeah.
5: And we'll see what he has to say, if anything.
0: Okay.
5: Hughes is then expected to make his way to Minnesota as preparations ramp up for the season. The Wild Open training camp a week from today, the same day the NHL's new CBA goes into effect. Hughes, before next Wednesday, can sign an 8-year deal, and after that, it can only be 7 years. But the belief is that he only wants to sign for 3 if he does sign at all, to line him up to become a free agent the same year as his brother Jack Hughes, who played for the New Jersey Devils. So,
0: all right.
5: We'll see. But I think today's a big day
0: In
5: terms of trying to figure out what exactly Quinn Hughes wants to do. And then the Wild have to go from there. One women's soccer game last night. St. Scholastica knocked off Crown by a final score of 3-0 in a non-conference match.
0: I give up. Where's Crown?
5: St. Bonifacius, which is west of the Twin Cities.
0: All right. I got a Bruce Huske podcast going today.
5: We recorded yesterday with UMV volleyball head coach Jim Booz. You hear about his hatred for social media and his appreciation for his team's hard work so far this season, coming up later on today wherever you get your podcast.
0: All right, thank you, Bruce. Back at you then next hour. We'll have more sports for you. 6:22 here in the morning on a Wednesday, the 9th of September. We got birthdays to celebrate right after Your Money Now. That's next.
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7: I'm Nicole Murray with Your Money Now. ABC is pushing back against a report that Jimmy Kimmel's late-night tenure is coming to an end. Page Six reported yesterday that the season of Jimmy Kimmel Live will be its last. The 58-year-old host previously renewed his contract through May of 2027. The network swiftly responded with an ABC Entertainment spokesperson saying, quote, this information is inaccurate. Goldman Sachs is warning that heightened attacks on the Persian Gulf and Red Sea could push global oil prices above $120 a barrel, which would add to the surging fuel costs for Americans. The investment bank's forecast implies a roughly 20% increase in the cost of Brent crude, which is trading at nearly $100 a barrel. The yield on the 2-year Treasury note added 2 basis points this morning as inflation fears continue to mount. The 2-year note, typically more sensitive to near-term policy expectations, was trading at 4.413%. Futures are lower this morning after a losing session yesterday. Dow futures down by more than 300 points. That's Your Money Now.
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12: Oh, today is your birthday. And I wish you many, many, many more.
0: Today is September 9th. If it's your birthday today, happy birthday to you. You share it with folks like singer Dee Dee Sharp, who best known, I guess, for the 1962 hit It's Mashed Potato Time. She is 81 years old today. Joe Theismann, the former NFL quarterback, turning 77 years old. Earned a couple of Pro Bowls in his career before a career-ending injury back in 1985. One of the Dukes, Tom Wopat, Luke Duke, on TV, turned 75 years old today. He, of course, on the Dukes of Hazzard, and more recently appeared in the films Jonah Hex and Django Unchained. Actress Angela Cartwright is 74. She was in The Sound of Music and also on the TV show Lost in Space and Make Room for Daddy. She was the little girl on that show. David Stewart is 74. He is half of the Eurythmics, born in 1952 on this date. Hugh Grant turning 66 today. He's been in a whole lot of movies, including Bridget Jones, Love Actually, About a Boy, Bridget Jones' Diary, Mickey Blue Eyes, Notting Hill, Sense and Sensibility. The list goes on. He is 66 years old, Hugh Grant. Actor Charles Esten is 61. He was in the TV show Nashville, also in the Netflix series called Outer Banks. Adam Sandler, the actor and comedian, turning 60 years old today. Been in a bunch of movies over the last several years. Actor Henry Thomas is 55. He was the little kid on E.T. the Extraterrestrial. Wow. Let's see. Singer Michael Bublé turns 51 years old today. Singer Hunter Hayes is 35. Race car driver Jan Martinborough is 35 years old today. Among those who are no longer with us that would have celebrated birthdays today, Colonel Sanders, founding the fast food Kentucky Fried Chicken, or KFC, born in the state in 1890. Arthur Freed, a film producer and songwriter, born in 1894 on this date. You might remember Jimmy the Greek Snyder, an odds maker, who was a brief TV career. Born in 1918 on this date. Cliff Robertson, the Academy Award-winning and Emmy Award-winning actor, born in 1923, won the Oscar for the movie Charlie, won the Emmy for the Bob Hope Presents the Chrysler Theater presentation of The Game on TV. One of the Flamingos, Jake Carey, has a birthday today, born in 1926 on this date. And Otis Redding, born in the state in 1941. Just some of the folks with birthdays here on the 9th of September. Again, if it's your birthday, have a good day. Will you clap your hands for me? Get happy, y'all.
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Hey, it's mashed potato time. That is D.D. Sharp, who is celebrating a birthday today. D.D. Sharp is 81 years old, still best known for this hit back in 1961. NFL regular season kicks off with a Super Bowl rematch tonight. Seahawks raising their championship banner against the runner-up Patriots. That game will be in Seattle. Hawks trounced the Pats in a lopsided win in the Super Bowl, 29-13 last year. Week one will continue tomorrow night. Then you get the Rams and the 49ers. They'll be in Australia. More than a dozen games on the traditional Sunday slate for the NFL. That includes the first meeting of the year between the Vikings and the Packers on Sunday afternoon. All the news from NBC is coming up, also from the Minnesota News Network and the folks at Northern News Now. And we'll get you updated on the weather. Sounds like a nice day today.

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1: NBC News Radio, I'm Michael Kastner. Another primary election day is over in New Hampshire, where John Sununu won the Republican Senate nomination. He defeated former Massachusetts Senator Scott Brown on Tuesday. Congressman Chris Pappas is the winner of the Democratic Senate primary and will face Sununu in the midterms. President Trump will speak both nights of the Republican National Committee's first ever midterm convention. Trump, who was already set to deliver tonight's keynote speech in Dallas, will also deliver the closing address on tomorrow's night, too. Multiple outlets say actor Nicolas Cage is the owner of a severely damaged beachfront Malibu house. Mark Mayfield with more.
2: After days of pounding waves, a sinkhole formed yesterday at the home's driveway. The 30 by 30 collapse also ruptured a gas main. It appears to be the result of coastal erosion as the remnants of Hurricane Marie shoved waves into the Southern California beaches.
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5: From Northern News Now, I'm Anna Ekberg. This morning, we're following new developments in the case of Carson Peterson, the Superior teenager accused of shooting a rifle at deputies. The teenager will now remain in adult court. Yesterday, the Wisconsin Supreme Court denied the defense's petition to review Peterson's case in hopes of having it moved to juvenile court. In May of 2025, the then 13-year-old allegedly fired a rifle four times at deputies during what authorities called a mental health crisis. No officers were injured, and Peterson was arrested and charged as an adult with attempted first-degree intentional homicide. The adult charges were standard protocol in Wisconsin, given their severity, but the defense immediately moved to get the boy into juvenile court. Those efforts were denied by a circuit court judge and the Court of Appeals. The Supreme Court was essentially the last chance to have the case moved. Their denial to review is the end of the road, and the case will stay in adult court. Peterson is due back September 17th. Plus, as kids headed back to school yesterday, Minnesota Governor Tim Walz was in the Twin Cities serving lunch to students. Walz and other education leaders promoted Minnesota's free school meals program. This is the third year of the program, and state leaders say more than 450 million meals have been served since. According to Walz, families save on average of $1,000 per student each year. And he said the program ensures that no Minnesota kid goes hungry, and it also removes the stigma in school cafeterias. For more news, you can head to our website, northernnewsnow.com. I'm Anna Ekberg.
6: Minnesota News Network, I'm Tasha Radel. A former Minnesota state trooper will spend 27 years in federal prison for producing and distributing child pornography. 31-year-old Jeremy Plonsky of Shakopee pleaded guilty last year after investigators say he produced 23 videos involving the sexual abuse of a minor. Parents put a lot of trust in the person behind the wheel when they send their children off to school each morning, but finding enough qualified school bus drivers remains a challenge across Minnesota. State Senator Ann Johnson Stewart says she wants to help change that.
7: It's figuring out ways to make being a school bus driver more attractive, or helping school bus companies and schools find school bus drivers who want to stay with the job for years and make it a career.
6: More than 1.9 million people attended the 2026 Minnesota State Fair. This is MNN.
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10: Mostly sunny in the forecast today. We'll be up around 70 for the high. Pretty windy. West winds gusting to 30 miles an hour today. Mostly clear tonight. Upper 40s for the overnight low. A sunny day again tomorrow. Mid-70s for the high on Thursday. Looking ahead to Friday, mostly sunny. Chance of showers and thunderstorms in the afternoon. Upper 70s for the high. Cooling down a bit on Saturday with sunny skies and upper 60s, even cooler on Sunday with a partly sunny sky and a chance of showers. Look for highs around 60 on Sunday. This morning we are fair, 57 over the hill at the airport, 61 downtown, 57 in Superior, and 52 this morning in Hibbing. Yesterday had a high of 75, gorgeous day. Normal this time of year is 70. Record high, 90 on this date back in 1961. Sun will be up in a couple of minutes, 6:39, setting this evening at 7:32.
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10: Happy birthday to the Eurythmics, David Stewart. Sweet dreams are made of the end. David Stewart turning 74 years old today. Secret Service is planning to use a fleet of high-tech drones to help provide security today and tomorrow during the GOP midterm convention that's being held in downtown Dallas. The agency has been using drones since the 2024 assassination attempt on President Trump in Pennsylvania. The drones can intercept communications between civilian drones and their operators and can also pinpoint the operator's location. These drones will be flying over the American Airlines Center where the GOP event is taking place and across downtown Dallas and the surrounding area as well. So look for a lot of drones in the air across Dallas over the next couple days. We're coming up on 6:40. We've got a Sports Minute from Westwood One coming up next.
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18: The wait is finally over. Tonight, the NFL regular season officially kicks off under the lights at Lumen Field as the defending Super Bowl champion Seattle Seahawks host the New England Patriots on the NFL kickoff presented by YouTube TV. Months of offseason drama, contract stalemates, and roster shuffling are over. Football is back. I'm Drake Toll.
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0: Happy birthday, Michael Bublé, 644 now. Apple is preparing to roll out some new devices today. The event called Surprise and Shine, expected to feature the long-awaited debut of a foldable phone from iPhone. It will also be a big moment for Apple's brand new CEO, John Ternus, with this being his first launch event after taking over for Tim Cook. So we'll see what's new from Apple later today, the Surprise and Shine event. A foldable iPhone is possible. 644 here at KDAL.
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3: Minnesota sold nearly 224,000 small game licenses for the 2025 season, down 2% from the previous year and 6% below the 10-year average. According to the Minnesota Department of Natural Resources annual hunter survey, upland hunters generally fared better than waterfowlers. An estimated 66,000 hunters pursued rough grouse. Their 70% success rate matched the 10-year average, although the harvest of nearly 236,000 birds was down 10% from 2024. Pheasant hunters harvested approximately 228,000 roosters, 9% above average. Hunter numbers also exceeded the 10-year average, while the success rate reached 72%. Waterfowl results were less encouraging. Duck hunters killed about 411,000 birds, down 34% from the 10-year average. The Canada goose harvest of nearly 94,000 birds was 55% below average. The DNR says duck and pheasant stamp sales continue to exceed the number of active hunters, possibly because some hunters buy stamps to support conservation, even if they don't hunt.
2: This has been from the pages of the Outdoor News. 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
13: Hey, ball!
0: Afternoon baseball, that means an early Brad and Kenny today. They'll get underway at 10 o'clock this morning here on KDAL. Happy birthday to Otis Redding.
10: Sitting in the morning sun, I'll be sitting when the evening comes.
0: Otis no longer with us, but born in the state in 1941. His biggest hit, this one, sitting on the dock of the bay. Good day for doing that today here in the Twin Ports with plenty of sunshine and a mostly sunny forecast with highs up around 70 today. Be a bit on the breezy side, though. West winds 10 to 15, but gusting up to 30 miles an hour. Your money now coming up next as the morning show continues on KDAO.
10: I left my home in Georgia.

0: The song is I Only Have Eyes for You. It was a hit in 1959 for the Flamingos. One of the Flamingos, Jay Carey, was born on this date in 1926. Happy birthday to Jay Carey. 6:53 now at KDAO.
1: Are the stars out?
0: ABC now disputing a report out that comedian Jimmy Kimmel is going to exit the network after 2027. Reports yesterday the current 24th season of Jimmy Kimmel Live will be the last, citing a source who said Kimmel's contract is not getting extended. ABC Entertainment rejected that account, though, telling The Hill that the report is inaccurate and that any discussion about the show's future remains purely speculative. So we may not have the end of the Jimmy Kimmel Show after 2027 after all. 6:53 here on a sunshiny Wednesday morning. Got the forecast coming up.
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0: Baby, let me be. It is National Teddy Bear Day today. In honor of National Teddy Bear Day, here's Elvis. President Trump is ratcheting up the trade war with Canada, looking to block some imports of things like motorcycles, dairy products, and alcohol. The administration says it's in response to new tariffs from Canada that went into effect yesterday, which was a response to U.S. tariffs. The import ban goes into effect September 29th. Other 50% tariffs on Canadian goods will include steel and aluminum products, furniture and paper products. Those go into effect on the 15th of September as the trade battle between the U.S. and Canada ramps up. 6:55 with the weather coming up next.
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0: It'll be a mostly sunny day today, up around 70 for the high, with west winds at 10 to 15, but gusting up to 30 miles an hour today. Mostly clear tonight, lows in the upper 40s. Sunny on Thursday, middle 70s tomorrow, with southwest winds backing down a bit. Mostly clear tomorrow night, upper 50s for the overnight lows. And then on Friday, mostly sunny with a chance of showers and thunderstorms in the afternoon, but above normal temps with highs in the upper 70s. Cooler over the weekend, it appears. Sunny on Saturday, upper 60s. And then on Sunday, with a chance of showers, the high will be only around 60 degrees. Normal high, by the way, for this time of year is 70. It was 75 yesterday, so well above normal again today and tomorrow, it appears. 90 is the record to shoot for today. That was set back in 1961. By the way, yesterday we ended up with just short of a half inch of rain officially at the airport, but that still leaves us about 3/4 of an inch below normal for precipitation this year since January.
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0: Seems kind of early for the Border Battle already, but that'll happen on Sunday as the NFL season gets underway. Actually, tonight with the game already. Another game tomorrow from Australia. And then the usual Sunday games, including the Packers and Vikings on Sunday afternoon. President Trump set to speak both nights of the Republican National Committee's first ever midterm convention. That's going on in Dallas. Trump, who's already set to deliver tonight's keynote speech, is also set to deliver the closing address. That'll be tomorrow night in Dallas. Vice President Vance headlining the second night's keynote tomorrow. The program will feature more than 100 items, including a showcase of candidates in some of the King's swing, key swing districts, and sessions on banning stock trades by lawmakers. Federal immigration enforcement and contrast between Republican and Democratic policy agendas, all on the agenda for the Republican National Committee midterm convention. All the news next from NBC, the Minnesota News Network, and Wisconsin Radio Network.

0: The nationwide reorganization. Senator Amy Klobuchar says the Forest Service will retain facilities in Ely, Grand Rapids, and St. Paul. The Ely and Grand Rapids locations had previously been under consideration for closure. This is MNN.
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0: In other headlines, you may have noticed the now hiring signs on school buses in your community. Districts across Minnesota continue to struggle to find enough drivers. DFL Senator Ann Johnson Stewart of Minnetonka says she wants to tackle the shortage and is exploring legislation for the next session aimed at making the job more attractive.
2: School bus drivers play such an important role, and they have to be competent. They have to be well trained. We'd like them to come back year after years, so it'd be great if they were compensated in a way that encouraged that.
0: DFL U.S. Senate candidate Peggy Flanagan says she has accepted invitations to two debates with Republican nominee Michelle Tafoya this fall. Dates and broadcast details have not been finalized, and both debates are awaiting Tafoya's acceptance. Flanagan and Tafoya won their respective August primaries and are competing for the U.S. Senate seat being vacated by retiring Senator Tina Smith. This is MNN.
3: Now, this news update on Wisconsin Radio Network. The Wisconsin State Patrol is urging parents to double-check that their children are riding in the correct car seat for their age and size, as a study finds nearly half of all car seats are not installed correctly. State data shows a child under 13 was injured or killed in a Wisconsin crash every 5 hours this year. College freshmen need to be on guard for scammers, as Lisa Schiller at the Better Business Bureau of Wisconsin says crooks are targeting them for scams.
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9: Here's a Northland News Radio weather update. Looking for mostly sunny skies. Will be around 70 for the high today. A bit on the windy side. West winds at 10 to 15, gusting to 30 miles.

0: hour. Mostly clear tonight, upper 40s for the overnight low, and then on Thursday, sunshiny skies, middle 70s tomorrow. Southwest winds at 5 to 10. Friday, mostly sunny, chance for showers and thunderstorms in the afternoon with upper 70s for the high. Cooling down for the weekend, sunny on Saturday, upper 60s, and a chance of showers on Sunday with highs around 60. This morning, we've got a fair sky. Airport temp is 57, 61 downtown, 56 now in Superior, 52 in Hibbing. West wind at about 12. Cloquet is fair, 59. In fact, everybody reporting fair skies. Moose Lake at 57, the Twin Cities 64, Hayward 52, 54 in Solon Springs, and Two Harbors at 57 degrees.
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0: Second hour of the morning show on this Wednesday already, 9th of September. Good to have you along. The Secretary of the Smithsonian, Lonnie Bunch III, is announcing plans to retire by the end of the year. He announced his decision yesterday, saying that he has mixed emotions over leaving and expressed confidence in those who will take over. His departure comes as the institution is facing criticism from the Trump administration on how its museum is presenting American history. Bunch is the first black person and first historian to actually lead the Smithsonian. He has worked there now for 38 years, but will retire at the end of the year. Coming up on 7:15, as the morning show continues, Bruce Ziske and sports will be on the way next.
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0: Kids are back in school, and a group called Wallet Hub has come up with a list of the states that vaccinate their kids the most. Number one is Vermont. Number two at Massachusetts, New Hampshire third, Rhode Island fourth. Then you got Maine at number five, Pennsylvania six. Wisconsin comes in at number seven. Minnesota also in the top ten, by the way. Virginia at eight. Then Minnesota at nine and Washington 10. The states that have the worst scores as far as vaccinating kids go. At number 51, and apparently they include Washington, D.C. here, Mississippi is last, Oklahoma second last, then Alabama, Alaska, Wyoming, and Texas, rounding out the bottom five on the states that are most vaccinated. Coming up on 717 now at KDAL.
7: Hey, Doyle.
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0: All right, sports time with Bruce Siski. It's coming up on 7:18 here on a Wednesday morning.
10: Good morning. Another night where Jackson Chirio is the hero for the Brewers.
0: Boy, never count the Brewers out, apparently.
10: No. two out, nobody on in the ninth inning, down 3-1. Christian Yelich ripped the base hit to right field. That brought up Chirio, and he made no mistake. An 0-1 pitch from Jacob Webb, I believe, a changeup that hung.
0: Mm.
10: And, he looked like, Chirio looked like he knew it was coming. And he smacked a two-run home run to left field to tie the game up before Luis Lara gets a base hit in the bottom half of the 10th that would win it for the Brewers. Chirio's home run, 110 off the bat.
0: All right. That's a good hit.
10: He smoked it. Division lead to 9, magic number to 7 for the NL Central Championship. I'd say it's pretty close. Good.
0: Yeah.
10: Still got 2 weeks and change left in the season. So
0: be nice to sweep the Cubs today. We'll see how that goes.
10: Chance to do that tonight, 6:30 for the final game of the series and the season series in Milwaukee. Cody Clemens, a two-run home run. Twins knock off the Tigers 3-2 last night in Detroit. Dean Kramer got the win. Yoendris Gomez, his 22nd save. Twins are maybe not completely out of it at 4.5 out in the wild card, but there's just too many teams they have to pass here is the problem. And I don't know. I don't know what the path is. We'll say it that way.
0: All right.
10: Three-game series will wind up at noon today in Detroit, which means an early sound-off beginning at 10 o'clock this morning. Here on Northland News Radio. The WCHA's annual preseason coaches poll has the UMD women's hockey team in a very familiar spot. That would be fourth.
0: Okay.
10: The Bulldogs have finished the season fourth in the WCHA in each of the last 4 years and 7 of the last 8.
0: My goodness.
10: The COVID-shortened 2020-21 campaign where UMD placed second is the only outlier. Ohio State gets 6 of 8 first-place votes, pick of the coaches to win the league, followed by two-time defending national champion Wisconsin, which got the last 2 first-place votes. Minnesota third, UMD fourth, and it's Minnesota State, St. Cloud State, St. Thomas, and Bemidji State, 5 through 8. Buckeye senior forward Joy Dunn is the preseason player of the year. UMD junior and co-captain Caitlin Kramer, the only other player to receive a vote for that honor. Kramer and Dunn joined on the preseason All-WCHA team by UMB senior goalie Evgascon, the two-time WCHA goaltender of the year. Also, Ohio State forward Jocelyn Amos, Ohio State junior defender Mira Jungaker, Minnesota junior defender Chloe Primorano, also on the preseason All-Conference team. Gophers forward Adriana Milani was picked as the league's preseason rookie of the year. Bulldogs just outside of 2 weeks to go before the opener, September 25th at Amsoil versus Mercyhurst. Schedule and tickets, umdbulldogs.com. NFL season will kick off tonight in Seattle. Champs take on the Patriots at a Super Bowl rematch that'll kick off at about 7:20 this evening. And then tomorrow night in Melbourne, Australia, it's the Rams and 49ers.
0: Either of these games on regular TV?
10: Tonight's is on NBC.
0: Oh, okay.
10: Tomorrow's only on Netflix.
0: All right.
10: Fun fact, Rams defensive coordinator Raheem Morris last Thursday turned 50 years old.
0: Okay.
10: He missed his birthday.
0: Oh.
10: The Rams flew out of Los Angeles last Wednesday night.
0: Yeah.
10: And landed in Australia Friday morning, Australia time.
0: That is just too weird.
10: Morris missed his birthday.
0: Okay.
10: His own birthday.
0: Yeah.
10: We should point out.
0: Very strange.
10: There's a couple more weird facts coming out of that. Like the Niners, I think, missed an entire day as well. I think they flew out Monday night and then landed this morning, Melbourne time.
0: I'm not sure how that works, but yeah.
10: And then, so they're going to play the game Thursday night.
0: Mm-hmm.
10: And then they're going to fly back immediately afterwards. I think they land like midday Friday.
0: So the international dateline plays a factor.
10: The international dateline is a thing here,
0: okay,
10: kids.
0: Okay, I think I understand now.
10: And it offers up a whole lot of reason to be confused.
0: Yes.
10: High school boys soccer yesterday. Duluth Denfell beat Duluth Marshall 6-0. Superior knocked off Spooner 4-1. Hermantown 4, Hibbing Chisholm 0. Proctor beats Mesabi East 6-0. Girls soccer, Two Harbors squeak past Denfell 2-1. Cloquet beat Proctor 2-0. Bemidji 5, Grand Rapids 0. Hibbing Chisholm knocks off Walker, Hackensack, Akeley 4-3. Volleyball East in straight sets over Hermantown. Grand Rapids a straight set winner over Duluth Marshall. Princeton beat Cloquet in three sets. Esco 3-0 over Rock Ridge. Cook County beat Carlton Renshaw in five sets. Nashwauke-Watton a 4-set win at Floodwood. Barnum beat Mora in straight sets. Moose Lake of the River knocked off Silver Bay in five sets. All the scores at NorthlandNewsRadio.com.
0: What do we have to look forward to on the Bruce Siskey podcast today?
10: Conversed yesterday with UMB volleyball coach Jim Boo. Speaking of Floodwood, we talked about Floodwood's Kenzie Kaminsky, who's a freshman for UMB this year, and the start that she's off to as she begins her college career. The Bulldogs sitting at 7-1 will preview this weekend's conference opener in Bismarck.
0: Thank you, Bruce. Catch you again next hour for more sports. We're at 7:23. 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
8: 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Meta has unveiled its Muse personal agent app that lets people offload digital tasks like booking appointments, filling out electronic forms, and even monitoring home security camera feeds. CNBC reports that the app comes in a free tier or a monthly subscription, costing between $20 and $100 depending on usage. LIV Golf said it has filed for Chapter 11 bankruptcy protection and entered into a restructuring support agreement with BC Partner Advisors LP. Earlier this year, LIV faced a Saudi funding cliff and launched an investor roadshow to raise up to $350 million. LIV still needs court approval for the bankruptcy deal. Marvel Technologies CEO Matt Murphy said on CNBC that one of the keys to the chipmaker's massive run over the past year is something that took a decade to build: trust with the world's largest technology companies. Shares of Marvel have soared roughly 241% over the past 12 months. Futures are moderately lower as Brent crude tops $100 a barrel. That's Your Money Now.
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10: Hi, everyone. I'm Bruce Siskey. 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

0: Won't you play? 7:26 on this Wednesday morning from KDAL. Flights from British Airport slowly resuming after a major air traffic failure. Yesterday, an hours-long outage caused more than 1,000 flights to be canceled, stranding hundreds of thousands of passengers. Ministers have called in the flight control boss, Martin Rolfe, to try and explain the shutdown, as concerns about the reliability of Britain's aviation systems continue to rise. The shutdown yesterday came 3 years after the last major UK system meltdown back in August of 2023. That's when canceled flights cost airlines some $135 million. But again yesterday, an hours-long outage causing hundreds of thousands of passengers to be stranded as their flights were canceled. 7:27 in the morning on this sunshiny Wednesday.
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0: If you are leaving on a jet plane, we got other airport news for you. The TSA will now allow non-ticketed visitors into several terminals at U.S. airports. The 25th anniversary of the September 11th terrorist attacks, of course, is Friday. And 13 airports will start allowing those people who already have pre-check or known traveler numbers to apply for a pass on the TSA website between 1 and 3 days before arriving. The practice apparently was common before 9/11 when visitors could walk through airport security to greet or say goodbye to friends or family at the gate. The new gate-side passes may have limited availability during peak times, but again, they will be available starting soon, according to the TSA. Friends and family can actually accompany you to the gate as they say goodbye. That'd be interesting. We got news on the way from NBC. Of course, we'll also have Minnesota News Network news for you. And we'll be joined by Anna Ekberg from Northern News Now. What's going on around here? That's all on the way as the morning show continues here on KDAL. So kiss
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3: NBC News Radio, I'm Michael Kastner. The Republican National Committee's first ever midterm convention gets underway later today in Dallas. President Trump, who is already set to deliver tonight's keynote speech, will also deliver the closing address on tomorrow's night, too. Three Lindsey Clancy jurors say a lone holdout refused to acquit her despite admitting he had reasonable doubt. Jury foreperson Ronnie Carlson told NBC 10 Boston the lone juror would not vote guilty by reason of insanity. The jury was split 11-1 after more than 38 hours of deliberations before a mistrial was declared Friday. Clancy was charged with killing her three children in 2023. Meta has a new AI agent that's designed to be a personal assistant. More from Tammy Trujillo.
4: Muse is being powered by the company's AI model, Muse Spark. It comes at a time when Meta is struggling to convince consumers and courts that it can be trusted with sensitive personal data.
3: Michael Kastner, NBC News Radio.
5: Minnesota News Network, I'm Tasha Radel. Minnesota's Attorney General is backing legal limits on ICE arrests. MNN's Sean Maloney has more.
6: Attorney General Keith Ellison has joined 22 other attorneys general in urging a federal appeals court to uphold a lower court order requiring ICE agents to follow legal safeguards when making warrantless arrests. The coalition argues federal law allows those arrests only when officers have probable cause and believe a person could flee before a warrant is obtained. Ellison says that no law enforcement agency is above the law, adding the safeguards protect everyone while still allowing lawful immigration enforcement. Sean Maloney, MNN.
5: Thousands of Minnesota nursing home workers will be covered by new minimum wage requirements beginning Thursday. The Minnesota State Fair is calling 2026 another successful year despite attendance finishing slightly below last year's mark. Final attendance topped 1.9 million for the 12-day run. This is MNN.
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0: It'll be mostly sunny today, around 70 for the high, with a west wind at 10 to 15, gusting to 30 miles an hour. Mostly clear tonight, upper 40s with lows. Winds will gust to 25 this evening, then back off a bit. Mid-70s tomorrow, sunny, and southwest winds at 5 to 10. Looking ahead to Friday, mostly sunny skies, chance of showers and boomers in the afternoon, upper 70s on Friday, cooling off for the weekend, upper 60s and sunny on Saturday, possibility of some rain showers on Sunday with partly sunny skies otherwise, and highs only around 60 degrees on Sunday. Right now we've got a fair sky, 57 over the hill, 61 downtown Duluth, 56 at the Bong in Superior, and 52 this morning in Hibbing. Let's check with Northern News now and Anna Ekberg, find out what's going on around the area. Good morning, Anna.
10: Good morning, Dave. Happy hump day. How's your Wednesday going?
0: Yeah, Wednesday came quick this week for some reason or another. Yeah. I guess it's that Monday holiday that we had.
10: Yeah, I would agree. And it seems like today Mother Nature has given us a nice reward for making it halfway with some much nicer weather compared to yesterday.
0: Certainly is. Hey, you and Natalie were matching this morning. What's the deal there?
10: Yes, we were. So it's an iconic quote from an early 2000s movie called Mean Girls. And there's a group of girls, and they say, on Wednesdays, we wear pink. And so every Wednesday, Natalie and I make sure that we are matching in our pink attire as kind of an homage to that iconic movie.
0: All right, very cool. What's going on in the news this morning, Anna?
10: Yeah, so this morning we're following some new developments in the case of Carson Peterson. He's the Superior teen accused of shooting a rifle at deputies, and it was decided that his case will remain in adult court. Yesterday, the Wisconsin Supreme Court denied the defense's petition to review his case in hopes of having it moved to juvenile court. In May of 2025, the then 13-year-old allegedly fired a rifle four times at deputies during what authorities called a mental health crisis. No officers were injured, and Peterson was arrested and charged as an adult with attempted first-degree intentional homicide. The adult charges were standard protocol in Wisconsin, and given their severity, but the defense immediately moved to get the boy into juvenile court. Those efforts were denied by a circuit court judge and the Court of Appeals. The Supreme Court was essentially the last chance to have the case moved, and their denial of review is the end of the road, and the case will stay in adult court. And Peterson is back in court on September 17th. But moving on to maybe a more happier topic, as kids headed back to school yesterday, Minnesota Governor Tim Walz was in the Twin Cities serving lunch to some of the kids. Walz and other education leaders promoted Minnesota's free school meals program. This is the third year of the program, and state leaders say more than 450 million meals have been served since then. According to Governor Walz, families save an average of $1,000 per student each year. And he said the program ensures that no Minnesota kid goes hungry, and it also removes the stigma surrounding school cafeterias. So some good, some bad, some ugly, but we'll have more.
0: Yep. Gotta love those hot lunches. Thanks, Anna. We'll catch you again tomorrow, 7:37 here at KDAL, and we're gonna find out what happened on this day in history next.
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13: 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I miss hockey, but not at the rink.
0: All right, we're going to find out what happened on this day in history. We'll start you off in 1776. It was on this date the Second Continental Congress authorized the use of the name United States, replacing the name United Colonies. 1836, Abraham Lincoln, receiving his license to practice law, became a lawyer on this date. 1850, California joining the U.S. as the 31st state of the Union. Edward Harriman died at the age of 61 on this date in 1909. He was the founder of the Union Pacific Railroad. Elvis appeared on the Ed Sullivan Show for the first time on this date in 1956, attracting about 50 million viewers to the Ed Sullivan Show on that Sunday night. Arthur Ashe becoming the first black male to win a Grand Slam event as he beat Tom Oker of the Netherlands in the U.S. Open Tennis Championship on this date in 1968. Mr. Hockey, Gordie Howe, retired from the National Hockey League on this date in 1971. And heavyweight boxer Mike Tyson indicted on charges that he raped a beauty pageant contestant in Indiana. Tyson later convicted. That was back in 1991 on this date. And we lost Burgess Meredith at the age of 89 on this date in 1997, best known as the Penguin on the Batman TV series and also Mickey in the Rocky films. Just some of the things that happened on this day in history. We're at 7:40 now on a Wednesday morning.
14: 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Sweltering heat, summer storms, wind, and hail. 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A reminder that 90% of storm-related damage cannot be seen from the ground. With the high winds sweeping through the Twin Ports area, your roof may have been damaged. 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
16: The nuclear fallout between the SEC and LSU is officially hurtling toward a point of no return. Greg Sankey and the conference headquarters pulling the trigger on a federal lawsuit and teeing up an emergency vote over roster eligibility. A historic divorce or outright expulsion is suddenly on the table. The SEC casts its vote Thursday on whether or not to kick LSU out. I'm Drake Toll.
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0: Get out and do some walking this morning.
23: I'm walking. Hear the need, I'm talking. But you and me, I'm hoping that you come back.
0: A new study shows that walking at a faster pace can make up for a lower step count when it comes to reducing your risk of early death. Researchers at the University of Sydney looked at the intensity of the steps in a study of about 65,000 middle-aged adults. The study concluded the chances of early death were a lot lower with those doing 5,000 to 7,500 daily steps at a lower stepping pace. However, the risk of early death was also lowered about the same and those doing under 5,000 daily steps, but stepping a little faster than usual. So either do a whole lot of steps or not as many steps quicker. Both has the same effect, according to this study. But in any case, get on to some walking. 7:46.
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0: No Joel Heitkamp show today because of early Twins baseball. It'll be early Brad and Kenny at 10 o'clock.
3: Children behave, that's what they say when we're together.
0: Folks in the Midwest are likely to see a whole lot of monarch butterflies over the next couple of weeks. Apparently, millions of these orange and black insects are on the march for their annual migration from Canada down to Mexico. That usually peaks during the first few weeks of September. Experts say residents can help monarchs on their journey as well by growing native flowering plants at home. Monarch butterflies average about 50 miles a day as they make their way south for the winter. That's a whole lot of flying for those butterflies from Canada to Mexico. We're coming up on Your Money Now. That's next on KDAL.

0: I'm Nicole Murray with Your Money Now. Apple's annual fall product showcase today is expected to deliver two firsts. The company's first foldable phone and the debut of new CEO John Ternus, who succeeded longtime leader Tim Cook on September 1st. The event, which Apple is dubbing Surprise and Shine, will start at 1 p.m. Eastern. OpenAI said it is deepening cooperation with Samsung Electronics as the ChatGPT maker develops its own chips, expanding ties with the South Korean technology giant across semiconductors and enterprise AI services. That's according to Reuters. Samsung said in a statement that it could not confirm information related to customers. Zara owner Inditex reported a stronger-than-expected start to its autumn trading, with currency-adjusted sales up 9% in August, despite extreme heat across Europe. The fast fashion group made $12.8 billion in sales in its second quarter, running May to July. Futures have dropped this morning after Brent crude tops $100 per barrel. That's Your Money Now.
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5: We got a sunshiny sky this morning at 7:52. Looks like it's going to stay that way. Let's check in with meteorologist Brendan Pham at Northern News Now. Hey, Brendan.
6: Hi, good morning. How's it going over there?
5: We're off to a pretty nice start, and it looks like the next couple of days are going to be pretty much the same, sunny and nice.
6: Yeah, sunny and nice. The sun's going to be sticking around today. I am going to mention that there are a couple showers up to the north and west of us right now, and those might try to fly their way here, but they're weakening because there's just so much drier in place. So I think we might be able to see just a couple of sprinkles, no rain jacket needed, no umbrella. I mean, it's pretty fast moving, right. I'd say. So just, you know, if anyone's out there, just be aware of that. Otherwise, yeah, after this little mini wave moves through, the rest of the lunchtime, 11 a.m., 12 p.m., 1 p.m., and everything after is going to be sunny across the region. It is going to be windy, though. We'll have those west winds, 10 to 20 miles per hour, gusting upwards of 30 at times. So don't let, I've been saying it all morning, don't let your lunch fly away if you're going to eat outside today.
5: Yeah.
6: But it's really comfortable. We'll have highs near 70 here in the Twin Ports, a little bit warmer to the south, cooler up to the north. And then tonight we'll be dropping into probably the 40s for a good chunk of the region with clear skies and calmer winds. Tomorrow, very much the same. We'll be back into the low to mid-70s for a good chunk of the area. And the winds won't be nearly as strong. We'll have plenty of sunshine for tomorrow as well. Friday, actually, most of the day isn't going to be bad either. We have a system that'll be starting to move its way in, and that'll bring the chance for some storms late day on Friday. I'm talking about like after 4 or 5 or even 6 p.m.
5: Wow.
6: And with the sunshine on Friday, there's going to be enough energy probably in the atmosphere to have a possible severe threat as well for Friday. So we have to watch out for that. But again, most of the next 3 days is going to be just fine. Before the storms come, it'll be partly cloudy. Highs probably in the upper 70s with a touch more humidity. The weekend is looking a bit unsettled, especially Sunday.
5: Mm.
6: We'll probably have our highs dropping back into the upper 60s and low 60s by Sunday.
5: Wow. Much cooler, but I guess this is the time of the season. Our normal high is dropping every day, it seems like. We're down to 70 now, so this is the season.
6: Yeah, it's going to be our first taste of fall here coming up for next week.
5: All right, thanks, Brendan. We'll get you again tomorrow morning about this time for an update. 7:54 here at KDAL.
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8: Up and down, up and down, up and down, down, down, down.
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5: Brad Bennett an hour earlier today because we got early Twins baseball, too. Twins playing this afternoon here on KDAL. 7:56 at KDAL this morning. Watch it! Guy in South Carolina died after his lawnmower was struck by multiple vehicles in Cherokee County, South Carolina. The incident happened early Sunday on Highway 329 in South Carolina's Gaffney City when a lawnmower being driven by a 31-year-old was hit from behind by an SUV. The lawnmower then went into the opposite lane, hit by another vehicle. The driver of the lawnmower pronounced dead at the scene. An investigation is ongoing. For one thing, why is he driving a lawnmower in the middle of the highway early on Sunday morning? I guess that's to be determined.
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16: Hey, ball!

Got about a half an inch of rain yesterday officially at the airport, but the rain is gone today, although meteorologist Brendan Pham says we could see a shower, a brief shower maybe today. We are still, though, about 3/4 of an inch below normal for the year since January 1st on precipitation, so we could use some more, I guess. U.S. confirming it hit multiple Iranian tankers yesterday. In a post, U.S. Central Command says forces destroyed 5 Iranian crude oil carriers after the Revolutionary Guard Corps targeted a U.S. Navy warship with ballistic missiles twice over the past couple days. Statement went on to say the U.S. warship successfully evaded the attempted Iranian attacks and continued to patrol regional waters. The U.S. is applying both military and economic pressure on Iran. Peace talks obviously continuing to fail in that part of the country. And gas prices still going up. Crude oil way up today. All the news on the way next from NBC.

0: up for scams as they settle into campus life. Better Business Bureau spokesperson Lisa Schiller says scammers often target students who are living on their own and managing their money for the first time.
1: They have enough on their mind, you know, worrying about tuition and, you know, purchasing supplies and, you know, new environments for some of them. They don't need to worry about scams, but unfortunately, it's reality.
0: Thousands of Minnesota nursing home workers will be covered by a new minimum wage requirement beginning Thursday. Starting September 10th, the statewide minimum wage will be $19 an hour for general nursing home workers, $22.50 for certified nursing assistants, and $23.50 for trained medication aides, and $27 for licensed practical nurses. This is MNN.
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3: Now, this news update on Wisconsin Radio Network. The Wisconsin State Journal reports nearly 50,000 ballots have been printed or mailed ahead of a ruling on President Trump's attempt to change mail-in voting. The White House made an emergency appeal to the U.S. Supreme Court Sunday to lift a stay on Trump's executive order, altering how the Postal Service handles ballots. A federal judge issued the stay last month after multiple states, including Wisconsin, challenged the order. Scammers are targeting college freshmen, and Lisa Schiller at the Better Business Bureau of Wisconsin says students on their own for the first time are seen as vulnerable targets.
1: They have enough on their mind, you know, worrying about tuition and purchasing supplies and new environments for some of them. They don't need to worry about scams, but unfortunately, it's reality.
3: Schiller says Wisconsin parents should prep their kids for things like high-interest credit card offers, shady landlords, and other common traps. Learn more at BBB.org. 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
8: Got a mostly sunny sky in the forecast today. It will be up around 70 for a high. West winds at 10 to 15, but they'll gust up to 30 miles an hour today. Mostly clear tonight, lows in the upper 40s. It'll be a sunny day on Thursday, mid-70s tomorrow. Not quite as windy either. Friday, chance of showers and thunderstorms in the afternoon, upper 70s on Friday. Cooling off for the weekend on Saturday, sunny with highs in the upper 60s. Maybe some rain showers on Sunday with highs around 60 degrees. This morning, we've got a partly cloudy sky at the airport. Now we're at 60, 64 downtown, 59 in Superior, 58 up in Hibbing. We have a little light rain now in the Hibbing area. Elsewhere, Cloquet is fair, 61. Ashland, 63 with a fair sky. A few clouds in the Twin Cities. We're at 66. Moose Lake, fair and 59. Fair skies in Hayward, 59 degrees there. And it's also 59 and fair in Two Harbors.
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3: It is Wednesday already. Short week going on here. Neil Atkins joining us this hour, as he does every Monday, Wednesday, and Friday, except for last Monday. It was a holiday.
6: Holidays for all of us.
3: But you are here today, and you'll be here again on Friday.
6: I hope so.
3: Yeah. We got a new, two new cookies from the Girl Scouts that will be introduced next year. That includes one of the cookies for dogs. The dog treat is called Patch Pals, and was developed with the dog subscription box company Bark. It's described as a soft-baked blueberry muffin-flavored treat for your pets. For humans, there'll be a new allergy-friendly cookie called Sparkables, created with allergy-friendly Partake brand. It's an oatmeal cookie with chocolate chips and avoids all the major food allergens like peanuts, eggs, and milk. So I don't know what's all in it, but both new treats will be available online only starting January the 12th. The usual cookie sales go on, I think, into March.
6: Thought maybe they come up with a cannabis cookie. But then again, if kids are eating it, it's illegal.
3: The kids are out selling it, so that's probably not a good thing.
6: The kids are selling it, and then the parents get involved.
3: Mm-hmm.
6: They set up stands on the side of
3: the road.
6: Well,
3: this is true. Yeah.
6: All kinds of different... businesses let them sell them there. I see them up at Sam's Club all the time selling them. The Boy Scouts sell their popcorn. The Girl Scouts sell the cookies.
3: There you go. So they're both pretty good.
6: Yes, I like a couple of them. I see our buddy Mike here and Sarah. They overload us with Girl Scout cookies.
3: Well, they have kids that are out selling. Yeah. So
6: and I have some of the folks at the credit union I deal with, they're always selling the Girl Scout cookies. So I always have plenty of choices.
3: Right.
6: It's like you got to buy from everybody.
3: Well,
6: all of a sudden you spend $50 on Girl Scout cookies.
3: And then somebody comes to the door and says, "Hey, you want to buy some Girl Scout cookies?"
6: Yeah, my door—they don't come to. It's too far.
3: You're out in the boonies.
6: Too far to walk down the road for him.
3: So. All right, Bruce has arrived. You know what that means?
6: I don't know. What does it mean?
3: It means it's sports time.
6: Oh, sports! Yeah. That's right.
3: What do you got for us this morning, Bruce?
7: Good morning. The comeback win for the Brewers.
3: They knocked
7: their magic number for the NL Central Championship to 7. A 4-3 win over the Cubs last night in 10 innings at a sold-out American Family Field. They were close to sold out.
3: Yeah.
7: Too many Cubs fans still getting in the door. But
3: this is true, but...
7: at least they don't go home happy.
3: Yeah, right.
7: They thought they were going to, but they did not.
3: Yeah, it was quite a turnaround in that game.
7: Jackson Chourio tied the game in the bottom of the ninth inning with a 2-out, 2-run home run. And then Luis Lara walked him off in the 10th. Logan Henderson will start tonight as Milwaukee goes for a 3-game sweep. Chance to move the division lead to 10 games.
3: That'd be amazing.
7: A 6:30 start time at American Family Field. Twins beat the Tigers 3-2. Cody Clemens, another home run. Man, he's been good this year.
3: Mm-hmm.
7: The 3-game series will wind down at noon. Coverage at 11:30. That will mean Brad at 10 o'clock this morning.
3: All right.
7: With the early edition of Sound Off. In his second encounter with law enforcement in a 10-day span, former Viking star Everson Griffin allegedly traveled 100 miles per hour while high when he struck another vehicle on a Twin Cities interstate late at night over the weekend. He then fled the scene, was pulled over 15 miles away while driving recklessly. The 38-year-old former All-Pro defensive lineman booked into Hennepin County Jail at 5:45 a.m. Saturday on suspicion of drug possession and driving under the influence. Hennepin County Attorney's Office says the case has been presented to prosecutors for consideration of charges. South Lake Minnetonka Police Department spelled out the latest allegations in a search warrant affidavit made public in court documents yesterday. And that led to a judge allowing police to collect a sample of his blood to be tested for illicit drugs. Officers stopped Griffin about 1:25 a.m. Saturday after observing him speeding and driving recklessly in Shorewood, about 4 miles east of his home. Griffin showed numerous signs of impairment from possible stimulant and narcotic use. His vehicle appeared to have been in a crash earlier that night west of Minneapolis on 394 and Highway 100. State Patrol said Griffin sideswiped another vehicle and then took off.
3: He had quite the night, apparently.
7: The latest in a long series of issues for Griffin. This guy needs help, man.
3: Yeah.
6: And he's not playing anymore, though, is
7: no.
6: he?
7: No.
6: So, other than... the fact that he was a star at one time, we don't see this media attention on the average person that does the same thing. Just because he
7: No, and that's our society, right?
3: Mm-hmm.
7: Like, I don't. That's a good point that you bring up.
3: Mm-hmm. Well, the famous people get more attention, obviously, than unfamous folks.
7: Well, I hate to say it this way, but hopefully this is also something that can spur people in his situation to get some help.
6: Yeah,
3: this is true, too.
7: Yeah. You know, that this is, you don't want this to happen to you, and he is, he needs help. And I understand, we've all been through this with loved ones, I'm sure, at some point in our lives. The help is not effective if that person's not ready for it. And I understand that, but somebody needs to step in here. Because he's a danger not just to other people, but to himself.
3: Yeah.
6: And well, he could have killed somebody. He could have killed.
7: This is not the first time that he could have killed somebody. And it won't be the last unless somebody steps in. And I don't know who that somebody's going to be. I get that you don't want the government getting involved in everything. I understand that. But somebody here needs to step in and take the keys away and get this guy some help.
6: Now, was he on probation?
7: I don't know that specifically, but he's had multiple very troubling incidents. Yeah. I mean, just in the last month, he's had multiple incidents. So,
6: well, they probably, if you did get caught earlier in the month, then there's probably a violation of probation. So
7: you would think. We'll learn more. As I said, they have moved on to the consideration of charges phase here. So we'll see what comes of this.
3: All right, that'll do it for sports.
7: Yes.
3: You got a podcast that you're going to be working on this morning.
7: You'll hear later today from UMV volleyball head coach Jim Booz. You can find that later on this morning wherever you get your podcasts.
3: Very good. Thank you, Bruce. And Bruce will be back next hour, too, with more sports. 8:22 now on KDAL.
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3: All right, we're back with the morning show here on a Wednesday, the 9th of September. In Texas today, the Republican National Committee's first ever midterm convention gets underway. That'll be in Dallas.
6: How exciting.
3: Yeah, President Trump will be delivering tonight's keynote speech and will also be delivering the closing address tomorrow night. At the midterm convention, which is a first of its kind, I guess.
6: Well, that's, they usually have them only during the presidential races, so it's others have had them constantly too. So it's just goes on and on and on. I think they're making, I think the media is making way too much out of it, but that's the that's what Trump tries to do here. He gets the media in a frenzy, and it's daily now. Talking about him. And now, of course, he's going to do the keynote, and then he's going to do the exit speech. It's a two-day event.
3: Right.
6: So he'll be saying all kinds of Trumpish type things.
3: He'll probably stick to a script at some point and then go off the script at some
6: point.
3: That's where the trouble begins.
6: He'll go rolling. So,
3: all right.
6: Well, the data centers are
3: proposed data centers
6: in the headline. Well, there's many of them around the country.
3: This is true, but there's a proposed one up in
6: Hermantown. There's a proposed one in Hoymantown. Yeah. And the city council there met last night, and they've kind of put it on hold temporarily as far as their meetings. Apparently, the Minnesota Department of Natural Resources said it had a concern over the city's environmental review of Google's proposed data center.
3: Hmm.
6: It's not saying that they're the spokesperson for the DNR said they do not formally object to the alternative urban area review, but had several concerns.
3: Okay.
6: So they
3: Have to do it over then, or
6: no? They note the information gaps and incomplete alternatives analysis, lack of defined mitigation. And inaccurate descriptions of agency roles need to be addressed in the proposal.
3: Okay.
6: And on and on and on. So that should make the anti-data center folks happy. And there's a whole movement around the country on this.
3: Yeah.
6: Now, locally, though, I received in the mail here, they're going off the voting rolls here. I'm in the 558 1-1 area.
3: Oh, okay.
6: Where Hermantown mostly is in. Yeah. They're in 5-5-8-1-1 and 1-0. And this is a pro deal from Google.
3: Okay.
6: It's a big glossy saying that Google is making a transformative investment in Hermantown's future and jobs, revenue, community development, generational opportunities is the thing, economic growth, local job creation, community partnership, and they spell it out there. Then you have the people that are against it,
3: right,
6: who are concerned for numerous things here, and I think Google and the city of Hermantown needs to address those. We've already had some negative issues that occurred here initially. Certain members of the city of Hermantown signed non-disclosure agreements along with a county commissioner or two, which hit the press and hit the people who are not in favor of this, saying that they're not being transparent. So they've done away with the non-disclosure deals.
3: Yeah.
6: Then, in a privately held meeting amongst some staff, somebody recorded their conversations, and apparently foul language and other language was used to describe some of the opponents there by some city staff.
3: That's not
6: so
3: nice.
6: That created a stir also. So, all right. So far, there's been some negative press towards the city. And then, of course, the demonstrators are the demonstrators, and you've got all sorts of groups out there. There are those citizens in Hermantown that are legitimately concerned with it. And then there are the protester elitists who protest everything.
3: Yeah.
6: And the same people who don't live in Hermantown show up at some of these meetings, who protest on at the Duluth Civic Center, to the Duluth City Council meetings and call councilors fascists and things like that. So got some of those folks that are involved.
3: Professional protesters.
6: Yes.
3: All right. Let's go to the phones, find out what's going on there. Hi, who's this?
14: Hello, John from Duluth.
3: Yes, sir. What's
6: Hello,
3: up?
6: Hello, John.
14: Yeah, Neil, my man. He, Annie and I went to that nice Labor Day parade in Cloquet, and she says, hey, let's check out this, I believe it's Morris Thomas Road, right above the Stocky Meat Market there. There's a huge field being plowed off, and I just turned the radio on just now. I heard you say data. Is this planned? What is that field that's being plowed off in dirt work right now? Is that where the data center is going?
6: I suspect so. I'm not sure. I would probably say so.
14: Is this going in whether the people say no or not? It's already been decided?
6: It has not been decided. But they own the property, so they can do anything they want to the property if they want to. If they want to start preparing it, apparently they may be doing that.
14: Wow, there's a lot of dirt work being done, but there is a big sign that says something like GNVD, or I mean, it doesn't have a name, just letters of what it's going to be. So,
3: All right.
14: Yeah.
3: Sorry,
14: you know,
3: but
14: I had just one question. They wanted to pipe water all the way up from Lake Superior. Why couldn't somebody have their own reservoir, such as a paper plant has, and you use your water, pump it back out in the reservoir, and you run it through heat exchangers and cool it and use it over? Is that impossible?
6: Probably not, but I'm told that they're not going to use that much water, if any. But that's what they're saying. That
3: just the usual amount of water for plumbing or what have you.
6: They're going to use the regular water they would for plumbing and toilets and a kitchen and that sort of thing, but not the massive amounts of water apparently that some of the other data centers around the country have used. That's what they're claiming.
14: Yeah. Right. That site just looked to me like there's a lot of labor going in there, and it probably has been decided already. But anyway, just had a question.
3: All right.
6: All right, John. Thanks.
3: Yeah.
6: It has not been decided yet. So, again, it's on hold at this point, and there's some questions that they need to answer to the state of Minnesota as far as the Department of Natural Resources here.
3: Right.
6: So the politicians are either running in its direction or running from it as quick as they can. There was a an article in the Duluth newspaper criticizing Grant Hochschild, the state senator, saying that he was all in favor of this, and all of a sudden now he's questioning it. So they were trying to beat up on him a bit.
3: Yeah.
6: He's running for re-election. And I do have a whole bunch of pieces of literature, several that I've already gotten, supporting Hochschild here. And many of them, I'm looking at the disclaimers here, and this is the Minnesota State Senate Committee. They are pumping him up dramatically. That's a political action committee. And, of course, the Minnesota State Senate Committee is not the Republican State Senate Committee. It's the Democratic State Senate Committee that raises money to try to keep people in office. So I've got three or four brochures that have already come in the mail for him. They're all nice and glossy, and they're all from the same Senate committee.
3: Yeah.
6: And apparently Hochschild is big on fraud.
3: Mm-hmm.
6: And so he's saying here...
3: Anti-fraud, I would assume.
6: And, well, anti-fraud. That's true. Anti-fraud. But then I've got a brochure that just came in from his opponent, Andrea Zupanich. She's the mayor of Babbitt up there. Babbitt's even in the district, along with Hermiton and Two Arbors. And she says she's going to root out fraud and protect those who need help most. Then you flip over her brochure, and there's a nice picture of Grant Hochschild.
3: Really?
6: And they have his voting record, according to the brochure here, saying that he voted against common sense measures to hold agencies accountable for failing to stop fraud. He voted against requiring state leaders to demonstrate their fraud prevention strategies. And they claim he voted against strengthening requirements on state workers to report fraud.
3: All right.
6: That's what his opponent's saying.
3: Right.
6: But he's saying that he's going to root out fraud and be the anti-fraud guy. So...
3: welcome to the campaign.
6: There you go.
3: Yeah,
6: there's the
3: who
6: campaign.
3: Who are you going to believe? Speaking of fraud, a Minnesota man going to prison after pleading guilty to swindling clients out of more than $1 million in down payments after lying about the installation of swimming pools.
6: Oh, nice.
3: Guy's name is Charles Workman. He was sentenced to 5 years behind bars. That'll be followed by 3 years of supervised release. Also sentenced to make full restitution. He actually owned Minnesota Creek Pools in Prior Lake. Prosecutors say he cheated 21 customers in this scheme. He would collect down payments, promise to install a pool that same year, but then never came around and completed the projects.
6: Well, these complaints came out against him, and of course they investigate. These things happen, unfortunately, on a periodic basis. Mm-hmm. You hear about this. And, of course, now that the scrutiny is on fraud.
3: Right.
6: All of a sudden, you're going to see some of these other cases rooted out. So it's not all Medicare or Medicaid fraud.
3: Right.
6: It's not all Feeding Our Future fraud. All of a sudden, you got the swimming pool guy that's fraudulently going out there and collecting money and running the other way. One of the big scams was roofing people. We can do your roof. give us $5,000 down, and we'll be back maybe.
3: Or the driveway deal. Hey, we got some extra blacktop. We can do your
6: driveway
3: while we're in the neighborhood.
6: Yeah, give us a bunch of cash.
3: Okay. Right. Then they never show up.
6: Right.
3: All right, we got to take a break. We got another phone call to get to, too. We'll do that right after we do this.
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3: Hard to believe football is already underway. We got a game tonight between the old Super Bowl foes from last year. Got a game tomorrow night, and then of course we got the Sunday lineup. Packers and Vikings it's play up. Already on Sunday.
6: See, how did that tailgate party go for the Bulldogs?
3: Oh, very nice. We went through a whole lot of pizza.
6: Did you?
3: Oh, yeah. Well, yeah, that's a lot of fun out there.
6: So who won the game, do you remember?
3: I believe the Bulldogs won.
6: Okay.
3: Yeah. We got to go to the phone. We got one other phone call real quick. Hi, who's this?
22: Good morning, Cole. I wanted to call and let you guys know that I used to roll cement. Quite a bit of it, and I've been on those jobs, and when are they going to start that new bridge?
3: Oh, that's...
6: Next year.
3: Yeah, they'll tear the old one down starting in March.
6: Yep.
22: And All right, well, that'll go pretty quick, I suspect.
3: Well...
22: But they'll take those trucks out in barges, and they'll be running 24 hours a day because they cannot have any problems of cold joints, and so... You need to let those young school drivers know that I wouldn't want to see no fatalities, and right. That's the last thing that engineer wants on that job, that's for sure.
3: Yeah.
22: So you need to warn those kids out there that they're really playing with death. They get near any, especially with that the elements in Duluth.
3: Oh, yeah.
22: You know, they'll be using that calcium. I was on a job one time where I went up Bear Creek Road in California, and where old Alfred Hitchcock used to have his place, and they made a patch across the road,
3: mm-hmm.
22: and I had 3 yards on the truck, and some muscle man took a bag of 2% calcium up there. I charged it up. The boss said to start pouring, and I poured that. They had that rotted off. I didn't even have the chutes cleaned up. They were rolling one-ton trucks over it to set up so quickly.
3: Amazing.
22: Hey, you guys have a wonderful day.
3: You too.
22: Thank you for allowing me to speak.
6: Bye-bye. Hey, thanks, Mike. Good to hear from you.
3: Thanks for the call. Yeah, so safety, I'm sure, will be a priority in that bridge construction.
6: So. Well, you know, I've watched guys pour. You know, and of course, that is a huge project.
3: Mm-hmm.
6: And the last time, of course, it was done was in 1960 when that bridge mm-hmm. was built. And now it's being a replacement. And we watched... them pouring the cement for the slab up there for the Viking ship in Knife River.
3: Oh, yeah.
6: And that was quite a job as we watched them do that. So, you know, it was a big slab, but you're talking, you know, it'll be interesting to find out, you know, he mentions the concrete.
3: Yeah.
6: how much concrete's going to actually go under the new bridge. It's going to be a lot. And
3: I would think so, yeah. All the supports and everything, holy cow.
6: This five-year period of time, there's going to be several thousand tradespeople employed for a guaranteed 5 years here on that bridge. So
3: lots of concrete, lots of steel, and I would assume
6: a lot of rebar.
3: It's going to be U.S. steel, right?
6: Yep. Well,
3: you would hope.
6: Let's hope so.
3: Yeah.
6: Say, Dave, were you a beer drinker in the day at all?
3: Not really. I never did like beer that much. I mean, I drink it because that was the thing to do back then. But
6: well, apparently some folks want to steal beer.
3: Okay.
6: And now over in jolly old England in the Liverpool area, some people stole the equivalent of 70,000 pints of Guinness.
3: Okay.
6: And it was in barrels. The value is about $155,000. The trailers, there was two trailers that were parked with the beer. They hooked them up and took them away. The trailers were worth about $67,000.
3: Oh my.
6: So this is about $130,000 of value, $230,000 in value there. They haven't found them yet. Now, just more recently in California, there was a Pabst Blue Ribbon heist.
3: Right.
6: They stole 34,000 cans of Pabst Blue Ribbon valued at about $70,000.
3: My goodness.
6: The company's offering $20,000 in a reward, and I don't believe those have been recovered yet. Probably not.
3: No.
6: So you're pirating Pabst Blue Ribbon beer.
3: I don't know.
6: And pirating kegs of Guinness. So they must be selling them cheap to some of the local pubs. Or liquor stores so that they can make some money. And
3: say with the Pabst, I suppose, if you're getting a good deal, maybe it's too good a deal. And
6: well, if you do and you buy
3: stolen goods, right?
6: If you buy the stolen goods and you get caught, you're in trouble too.
3: Really? So, how do you know it's stolen?
6: Well, you're supposed to ask questions.
3: Okay.
6: So let's say a case of beer retails for, retails for about $30 for a case.
3: I don't know what it's
6: called. And let's say the establishment generally buys it for $20, and somebody says, "Hey, we'll sell you the case for $10." Okay,
3: then you're supposed to be suspicious.
6: Watch out! Why am I getting this? And it's not through my regular distributor.
3: Yeah.
6: See, it's not through the distributor. It's for somebody.
3: Buddy, you want to buy some beer?
6: Hey, Dave.
3: Yeah.
6: Down the alley here, I got some cases for you.
3: All right, stand by. We'll be right back.
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3: All right, back with the morning show here at 8:49. Kenny Gallagher joins
6: Kenny
3: us.
6: Kenny is chomping at the bits to tell us a story. Okay.
25: What's that dew point, Dave Strandberg?
3: Dew point? I have no clue.
25: What?
3: 60 degrees, I know that, at the airport, oh, 64 downtown.
6: Probably, what, 40 or 50?
25: The dew point yesterday in Duluth at Sky Harbor was 72 all day.
6: It was a little
3: damn.
6: A little sticky yesterday.
25: Yeah, I didn't like it.
3: Not bad today, though.
25: So, of course, I co-host and produce Sound Off.
3: Mm-hmm.
25: That's a show that comes on this radio program from 11 to 2. Not today, though.
3: No, today you start at 10.
25: Yep.
3: Or just after news at 10.
25: And we get listeners that send emails. And one in particular wanted to talk about the Blotnick Bridge.
3: Mm-hmm.
25: And I didn't know this, Neil. Maybe you did. The new $1.7 billion Blotnick Bridge. When they built it, the old one, in 1961, it was supposed to be a savior to our economy,
3: mm-hmm.
25: anticipating that the population in our area would increase and increased business development would warrant the expense. Do you remember that, Neil? Was that part of the discussion? No, you're a little, well, actually, you're a lot older than me.
6: I don't remember that. I was in junior high school.
3: No,
6: I was in grade school. When that thing was being built.
25: So then they built the Bong Bridge.
6: I do know that two or three people died on it. Construction workers were killed on building that
25: bridge. And there is a plaque on Rice's Point, and I'm very concerned what's going to happen to that plaque.
6: So, in fact, one or two of the guys that died, I think one of them was a member of one of the motorcycle clubs here in town.
25: Okay.
6: Oh. And they used to do a little memorial ride down there in his memory.
25: So High bridge, increased businesses, population would increase. Then they built the Bong Bridge in 1984, anticipating further growth.
3: Mm-hmm.
25: Unfortunately, the population of Duluth plummeted.
6: Down.
25: Superior, likewise, lost population. Obviously, neither bridge brought any more business activity or population growth, just the opposite. With few prospects for dramatic future population growth in the area, I see no need for two costly bridges. The Bong cost $170 million in 1984 and is fully capable of handling all of the traffic between Duluth and Superior.
3: We will find that out here shortly.
6: What do you think about that? Next year, they're going to shut down the Platinum Bridge.
3: In March, you're going to have to use the bong exclusively, and that's going to
25: But I was intrigued by his statement that these bridges were going to increase economic activity and population.
6: Never did.
25: It didn't.
3: Yeah.
6: Though I don't recall them saying this about the new one. Mm-hmm. They talk about the thousands of construction workers that are going to be employed.
25: Well, I've got to tell you, the Mackinac Bridge is older than the High Bridge, and it has gone through extensive work over the years, and there's no way that they would ever tear down the Mackinac Bridge to replace it with a new one for five, you know, tear it down and let it not be operational for 5 years. Wouldn't happen, Neil.
3: Yeah. Mm-hmm.
25: The Brooklyn Bridge, built in the 1800s, Neil.
3: Is that still for sale? You can buy the Brooklyn. Oh, no, that was the...
6: That was the London Bridge.
3: Right. We got to take another break. 8:53 here at KDAL.

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8: Not a very good day yesterday on Wall Street. What do you think is happening this morning there, Neil?
9: We're having some issues.
8: Yep. Wall Street opening again lower this morning. Yep. Oil prices continue to rise. You got your escalated tensions going on between the U.S. and Iran. That is fueling fears about an energy supply disruption. Futures for Brent crude adding more than 2%, breaking over $100 a barrel this morning.
9: Yeah.
8: And at the opening bell, all three major averages in the red again today.
9: So what are your gasoline prices over in Superior, Tom?
8: Last I looked, they were back up to 419, I think.
9: Because I just saw up by Pike Lake, it was like 395.
8: Wow, they had dropped down to 409, but
9: you guys are
8: dime
9: more expensive
8: yesterday
9: over in Wisconsin. Oh, yeah. You've got extra taxes there. So.
8: Right. But it shot up another 10 cents a gallon yesterday, I think.
9: So I was kind of looking here at, now we had our cub reporter there, Kenny, telling us about the bridge over here.
8: Yeah.
9: And, you know, I remember a whole bunch of bond issues for the school district. How they said to do all these improvements and we're going to increase enrollment because of that. Well, and enrollment's only gone down.
8: Yeah, well, it's the number of people that are having kids are going down. I think where are you going to draw them from?
9: So they did that up in Two Harbors too. Built a new high school, and it never measured up with the enrollment. But on yesterday's date, I'm looking at the News Tribune here. In 2006, former Mayor Herb Bergson believed a one-time dip into the city's rainy day fund could go a long way towards solving the city's $301 million retiree health care liability.
8: Oh, that's right.
9: So Bergson was proposing drawing $10 million off of it, of the Community Investment Trust, and $2 million from the city's health care fund, increase utility rates, and several other measures to close the gap.
8: Yeah.
9: So I can't recall if that was done or not. But
8: I don't know. But
9: and then the next year, and in 2007, was the election for mayor, and Bergson was retired in the primary.
8: Okay.
9: So it was not, Don Ness ended up winning that one, but, so anyway, who knows?
8: I remember that was a big issue, obviously, trying to pay off that.
9: Yeah, I was on the council when it came to light, and what ended up happening is accounting procedures were changed on the federal level, mandating that you had to carry the future liability of your health care on the books. Before, they didn't have to. So all of a sudden, you had this $301 million looming deal.
8: Wow.
9: And all of a sudden, you had all these negotiations trying to get the retirees in line with the current employees as far as their health benefits. And they fought it. It ended up going to the state Supreme Court, and the Supreme Court sided with the city, where all retiree past benefits had to be equal with current employee contracts. Yeah. And they had about 40 different contracts going on at the same time with all these past employees.
8: Yikes.
9: And they and a lot of them, the retiree group, fought it like cats and dogs to try to stop it, and it didn't work. And that's one of the things that helped solve, in the long run, the big deficit that the city had. So,
8: all right, Neil, we got to say goodbye for this day.
9: Bon voyage.
8: You'll be back on Friday.
9: I'll come aboard.
8: The morning show will continue after news next year on KDAL.

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2: NBC News Radio, I'm Michael Kastner. President Trump is set to speak both nights of the Republican National Committee's first ever midterm convention in Dallas. He's already set to deliver tonight's keynote speech, but he'll also deliver the closing address tomorrow night.
3: This midterm convention was President Trump's idea to replicate the fanfare we typically see every 4 years. With midterm elections historically tough for the party in power, the president has been pushing for voter turnout, telling supporters to pretend he's on the ballot.
2: That's Alice Barr reporting. The program features more than 100 items, including a showcase of candidates in key swing districts and sessions on banning stock trades by lawmakers, federal immigration enforcement, and contrast between Republican and Democratic policy agendas. This comes as voters in Rhode Island are heading to the polls for today's primaries. The Democratic primary for governor is drawing the most attention, with incumbent Dan McKee facing businesswoman Helena Foulkes in a rematch of the primary McKee won 4 years ago. Iran says it captured a U.S. uncrewed submarine drone in the Strait of Hormuz. It's designed to counteract mines and gather intelligence, among other things. The Pentagon says the drone was surveying regional waters and had malfunctioned, adding it was not carrying any sensitive data or classified equipment. Jagruti Dave reports the U.S. Central Command says American forces destroyed 5 Iranian crude oil carriers after the IRGC targeted a U.S. Navy warship with ballistic missiles.
4: They say the U.S. warship successfully evaded the attempted Iranian attacks and continued to patrol regional waters. And they said no American personnel were harmed.
2: And the Trump administration is ending deportation protections for more than 170,000 Salvadorans here in the U.S. Those protections will expire today. Michael Kastner, NBC News Radio.
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2: A coalition of 9/11 family members don't want New York City Mayor Zoran Mamdani to attend this week's 9/11 remembrance ceremony. Liz Warner in New York.
6: The controversy surrounds Mamdani's appointment of Ramzi Qasem as the city's chief legal counsel. Qasem previously represented a convicted al-Qaeda member who was the brother-in-law of one of the 9/11 hijackers. During a 9/11 signing last week, the mayor reportedly gave a ceremonial pen to Qasem, which has drawn considerable backlash. The mayor's attendance has already become a contentious issue. An online petition circulating has now garnered more than 100,000 signatures, calling on Mamdani to skip Friday's ceremony. In New York, I'm Liz Warner.
2: Apple is preparing to roll out new devices today. The event, called Surprise and Shine, is expected to feature the long-awaited debut of a foldable iPhone. It'll also be a big moment for Apple's brand-new CEO, John Ternus, with this being his first launch event after taking over for Tim Cook. Americans are not happy with the education system these days. More from Rory O'Neill.
7: Satisfaction in a K-12 education in the U.S. is down to 32%, a record low in the 27-year history of the Gallup survey on the issue. Satisfaction averaged 44% since 1999, peaking at 53% in 2004. Schools received their highest marks for preparing students to adapt to new technologies, their lowest marks for developing skills in critical thinking or problem solving. I'm Rory O'Neill.
2: A Super Bowl rematch kicks off week one of the NFL season today as the Seahawks raise their championship banner against the runner-up Patriots in Seattle. Seahawks quarterback Sam Darnold talks about facing New England again.
8: Really good defense, offense, good special teams, obviously, and, you know, really good coaching staff. So, you know, we got our work cut out for us.
2: Michael Kastner, NBC News Radio.
9: Minnesota News Network, I'm Tasha Radel. Parents put a lot of trust in the person behind the wheel when they send their children off to school each morning. But finding enough qualified school bus drivers remains a challenge across Minnesota. State Senator Ann Johnson Stewart says she wants to help change that.
10: It's figuring out ways to make being a school bus driver more attractive, or helping school bus companies and schools find school bus drivers who want to stay with the job for years and make it a career.
9: Johnson Stewart is exploring ways to make school bus driving a more attractive job by offering more hours and better pay rather than traditional split shift of just a few hours in the morning and afternoon. A former Minnesota state trooper will spend 27 years in federal prison for producing and distributing child pornography. 31-year-old Jeremy Plonsky of Shakopee pleaded guilty last year after investigators said he produced 23 videos involving the sexual abuse of a minor. Prosecutors say Plonsky was wearing his state patrol uniform in some of the videos and later distributed the material online. He'll also serve 15 years of supervised release after prison. Plonsky still faces a separate first-degree criminal sexual conduct charge in Scott County. State fair attendance came in just below 2025 after the fair got off to a record-setting start. CEO Renee Alexander says there probably wasn't a single reason for the small decline.
11: We certainly had hot weather the second weekend, you know, calendar changes. There were schools that started, you know, before Labor Day this year, which was a little different than we've seen in the years past.
9: The fair set attendance records on both opening Thursday and the following Friday before crowds eased later into the run. This is MNN.
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9: In other headlines, college freshmen are being warned to watch out for scams.

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1: Now, this news update on Wisconsin Radio Network. The Wisconsin State Patrol is urging parents to double-check that their children are riding in the correct car seat for their age and size, as a study finds nearly half of all car seats are not installed correctly. State data shows a child under 13 was injured or killed in a Wisconsin crash every 5 hours this year. College freshmen need to be on guard for scammers, as Lisa Schiller at the Better Business Bureau of Wisconsin says crooks are targeting them for scams.
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8: And a mostly sunny sky in the forecast, about 70 for the high today. It'll be windy. West winds gusting to 30 miles an hour today. Mostly clear tonight, upper 40s for the overnight low. Tomorrow, sunny and mid-70s for the high. Looking ahead to Friday, again, mostly sunny. A chance of showers and thunderstorms in the afternoon. Friday's high will be in the upper 70s. Chance of rain about 50-50. On Saturday, cooler with sunny skies. Upper 60s Saturday. Maybe some rain showers again on Sunday. And even cooler yet, as high temperatures will be around 60 on Sunday with a 40% chance of rain. We're fair this morning, 62 over the hill at the airport, 64 here in downtown Duluth, also 64 in Superior, 62 up in Hibbing, all under fair skies. Few clouds in the Twin Cities, we're at 70. Moose Lake, 63, they are fair. 65 in Fair and Hayward. Two Harbors, fair skies, 61. And Cloquet, partly cloudy and 63 degrees.
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8: This will be the final hour of the morning show here on the 9th of September, a Wednesday morning. Stick around following news at 10 o'clock. It'll be early Brad and Kenny today because we got Twins baseball this afternoon, so keep that in mind. Republican National Committee Chair says the G

0: GOP is going to, quote, defy history. To keep control over Congress after November's key midterm elections, Joe Gruters is his name, tells News Nation that he believes his party has the better candidates, more resources, and a, quote, financial advantage. Decision Desk Headquarters, a nonpartisan election analyst, shifted its forecast earlier this week for the Senate to appear toss-up for the first time since the beginning of summer. It predicts a 2-in-3 chance that Democrats will take control of the House. So there's the latest on that. Star Wars fans are going to get a chance to celebrate the franchise's 50th anniversary on the biggest movie screens possible, IMAX, announcing that both Star Wars Episode IV, A New Hope, and the new film Starfighter, starring Ryan Gosling, will get 70mm releases early next year. That 70mm format has seen a massive surge in popularity after The Odyssey came out earlier. The re-release of the original Star Wars film will be in theaters on February 19th. Starfighter will premiere on May 28th. That will be 50 years to the day that the original Star Wars debuted. Wow, 50 years ago. Coming up on 9:15 now at KDAL.
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0: Health news this morning. There's a skin fungus that causes ringworm and does not respond to standard treatment. And sadly, that is spreading to more countries every year. This is according to a new study from the CDC. Ringworm is a common fungal infection that spreads through skin-to-skin contact and contaminated items. It also causes a circular rash on the skin. That fungus can also lead to infections, including athlete's foot. Researchers looked at some data between 2022 and 2025 and found that cases of this fungus tripled during that period. The first U.S. case reported in 2023. It's now been identified in 29 countries, most of the cases in Europe at this point. 9:16 at KDAL. Bruce and sports on the way.
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5: 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Watson there. Touchdown!
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7: Football to the 33, Minnesota. 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Love. Love looks. Airs it out. Oh, down the middle.
6: Him. Got his man. Touchdown!
4: The border battle. The Packers and the Vikings. Here at Sunday at 1 o'clock.
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0: Sports time at 9:17 with Bruce Hiske. Good morning, Bruce.
9: Good morning. Milwaukee Brewers will try to open up a 10-game division lead and knock a couple of more ticks off the old magic number that sits at 7 for the division championship, the other fourth in a row.
0: Wow.
9: As they go for a sweep of the Cubs at 6:30 this evening in Milwaukee, Logan Henderson versus Kevin Gausman. The pitching matchup tonight after a 4-3 Brewers win last night and a 4-3 Brewers win on Monday.
0: Mm-hmm.
9: That's been the magic score so far, I guess. Twins and Tigers will wrap up a 3-game series at noon. Coverage at 11:30. Early sound off at 10 this morning. Zebby Matthews, Cater Montero, the starting pitchers in that game this afternoon as the Twins try to win the series. Still 4.5 out in the wild card. We'll see if the Twins can find a way back here. I mean, their playoff odds are like well under 10% at this point.
0: Okay.
9: They're not zero, but they're all under 10%.
0: It's not elimination yet, but they got to start winning.
9: The dumb and dumber bit, so you're telling me there's a chance. Well, there ain't much of one.
0: Yeah.
9: Busy weekend of college football on Saturday. I think all these games are Saturday this week, including the 15th-ranked UMD football team on the road to take on number 24, Wayne State. Wayne, Nebraska, 1 o'clock kickoff. Saturday, we'll have that on 98.9 FM.
0: Okay.
9: Because of Twins baseball. Saturday afternoon from Target Field. The Gophers will host Mississippi State, 2:30 on Saturday at Huntington Bank Stadium. Wisconsin's home opener, 6:15 p.m. Saturday versus FCS foe Western Illinois at Camp Randall Stadium. The Badgers are licking their wounds off that Notre Dame game on Sunday. We'll see how they bounce back.
0: Yeah.
9: Also this weekend, Northern Michigan's at St. Thomas, 1 o'clock kickoff on Saturday in St. Paul. North Dakota State at Air Force, 9 p.m. Saturday, Mountain West opener. First time for North Dakota State playing a Mountain West Conference game, and they get a very good Air Force team. North Dakota's at Portland State, 9 p.m. Saturday. Eastern Washington at South Dakota, 1 o'clock on Saturday in Vermilion. And New Haven will take on South Dakota State, 6 p.m. Saturday in Brookings. Kate Tyson, who led the Gophers men's basketball team in scoring last season, has rejoined the program for 26-27. We don't know yet if he'll get to play. The 6'7" guard averaged about 20 points per game last season. For now, he is ineligible in the midst of an ongoing legal battle for a fifth year of eligibility. Tyson is part of a federal class action lawsuit, Wisney versus NCAA, challenging the 5-5 eligibility rule that was passed earlier this year. Tyson and the other plaintiffs argue the NCAA unfairly singled out their class, the high school class of 2022, by denying them a fifth season that other groups of athletes can now get under the association's latest eligibility rules. The NCAA's new framework allows players 5 years of eligibility within a five-year period. That clock starts ticking with an athlete's first semester of college or their first semester after they turn 19 years old, whichever comes first. The new framework eliminates traditional red shirts and many waiver questions. Its implementation has seen a bunch of legal challenges, not surprisingly. U.S. District Judge Charlotte Sweeney issued a preliminary injunction on July 31st, allowing Tyson and other athletes in his situation to pursue a fifth season. That ruling did not create new roster spots. It did not reopen the transfer portal. The protection lasted less than a month. On August 21st, the 10th U.S. Circuit Court of Appeals granted the NCAA's request to pause the injunction while the appeal continues, making Tyson again ineligible. We shall see how this continues to develop.
0: All right.
9: The court battles will continue. The NCAA had to know this was going to happen. It was just, they're in a tough spot. They believe that what they've done here with 5-5 is going to, it's going to stop all the waivers and all the red shirts. You're not going to hear about that ninth-year senior punter for, you know, whoever. That's not going to happen anymore.
0: All right.
9: Because now the only way you can get a red shirt is a pregnancy, military, or a mission, basically.
0: Okay.
9: Otherwise, if you're injured, if there's a family issue, doesn't matter. You're does not stop your clock. And I think that's good.
0: Yeah.
9: I don't have a problem necessarily with it. But this has been a clunky implementation because what they did was they basically said anybody who's in college right now reverts to the new rule. You know, whatever's going to benefit them the most. If the new rule is going to benefit them, great. If the old rules do, that's fine too. We'll let you use the old rules.
0: Yeah.
9: But those that graduated in 2026 had no mechanism to regain that extra year of eligibility. Many of them have already turned professional.
0: Yeah.
9: Many of them have moved on in their lives. And I think it would have been more clunky to try to include all of them than what they've done, which has also been clunky. There's just no way to make this, to me, not clunky.
0: We'll see what the court has to say, I guess.
9: Continue to follow what the courts have to say. College volleyball tonight, St. Scholastica non-conference match down in Appleton, taking on Lawrence at 6. Men's college soccer, Gustavus Adolphus visiting UWS at 7 o'clock over at Superior Choice Credit Union Stadium. Girls high school soccer tonight, Grand Rapids at Duluth East, Coon Rapids at Hermantown, and one volleyball match tonight, Duluth East traveling to Centennial.
0: We'll have a new Bruce Siski podcast to look forward to today.
9: Indeed, with UMV volleyball head coach Jim Booz off the Bulldogs 7-1 start, they head west to kick off the NSIC schedule this weekend in North Dakota.
0: Thank you, Bruce. 9:23, your Money Now will be coming up next as the morning show continues here on KDAO.
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11: 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Alphabet's Google has rolled out changes to its online search results in Europe to satisfy EU antitrust regulators. The company, however, said the upgrades will degrade users' experience and ratchet up costs for European businesses. Google told Reuters that the change marks the largest reduction in quality of service in its 29-year search history. Qualcomm said Amazon could buy up to $60 billion of its AI data center chips and related products under a long-term partnership. The deal highlights intertwined financing in the AI boom, with Qualcomm granting warrants worth about $4 billion. Qualcomm shares rose more than 3% upon the news. AI coding startup Cognition AI said it had raised $2 billion in a Series E funding round at a valuation of $48 billion. The round was led by new investors Andreessen Horowitz and Accel, alongside existing backers, which include Founders Fund, General Catalyst, and Avenir. Stocks have fallen this morning. That's your Money Now.
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0: It is 9:26 on a sunshiny Wednesday morning. California lawmakers have approved a first-in-the-nation bill that will help shoppers easily spot healthier food options. The bill would create what's called a non-ultra-processed certified seal for foods that are not considered to be ultra-processed, similar to the USDA organic label. Grocery stores in California would be required to highlight products that carry the non-ultra-processed seal. Last year, California also becoming the first state to officially define what counts as an ultra-processed food and began steps to remove those products from schools. The bill now goes to the governor, who has until September 30th to sign it into law or veto it. The non-ultra-processed certified seal appears to be likely now in California.
1: Bulldog football.
2: Johnson, the tailback. Second down. Randall pitches. Johnson to the outside. Cuts it back and he's in. Touchdown, Derek Johnson.
1: UMD Bulldog football.
2: At the 9-yard line. Patterson in motion. Play action fake. Eggert over the middle. It's caught and it's a touchdown for UMD. Ben Fritsch.
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0: Brad and Kenny an hour earlier today, starting right after news at 10 o'clock this morning.

0: President Trump is ratcheting up the trade war with Canada. He is looking to block some imports of motorcycles, dairy products, and alcohol from Canada. The administration says it's in response to new tariffs from Canada that went into effect yesterday, and that was in response to new U.S. tariffs. The import ban goes into effect September 29th. Other 50% tariffs on Canadian goods, including steel and aluminum products, furniture and paper products, all go into effect on September 15th as the trade war between the U.S. and Canada ramps up. 9:29 now at KDAL.
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News on the way next as the morning show continues here on KDAL. Then we'll check out that weather forecast. Looks like a nice day on the way today. Maybe a bit on the windy side, but sunshine and about 70 for the high. Honey.

0: NBC News Radio, I'm Michael Kastner. The eyes of the political world turn to Texas today, where the Republican National Committee's first ever midterm convention gets underway in Dallas. President Trump, who is already set to deliver tonight's keynote speech, will also deliver the closing address on tomorrow's night, too. Oil prices have been pushing up following new strikes between the U.S. and Iran. NBC's Alice Barr.
1: U.S. Central Command says it destroyed five Iranian oil tankers in response to attempted attacks on an American warship. Iran then firing back against U.S. forces in Jordan, though a U.S. official says the missiles were blocked.
0: The U.S. is applying both military and economic pressure on Iran as peace talks continue to fail. The NFL regular season kicks off with a Super Bowl 60 rematch today. The Seahawks are set to raise their championship banner against the runner-up New England Patriots at home in Seattle. Michael Kastner, NBC News Radio.
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3: Minnesota News Network, I'm Tasha Radel. Parents put a lot of trust in the person behind the wheel when they send their children off to school each morning. But finding enough qualified school bus drivers remains a challenge across Minnesota. State Senator Ann Johnson Stewart says she wants to help change that.
4: It's figuring out ways to make being a school bus driver more attractive, or helping school bus companies and schools find school bus drivers who want to stay with the job for years and make it a career.
3: Johnson Stewart is exploring ways to make school bus driving a more attractive job by offering more hours and better pay rather than traditional split shift of just a few hours in the morning and afternoon. A former Minnesota State Trooper will spend 27 years in federal prison for producing and distributing child pornography. 31-year-old Jeremy Plonsky of Shakopee pleaded guilty last year after investigators said he produced 23 videos involving the sexual abuse of a minor. Prosecutors say Plonsky was wearing his state patrol uniform in some of the videos and later distributed the material online. He'll also serve 15 years of supervised release after prison. Plonsky still faces a separate first-degree criminal sexual conduct charge in Scott County. State fair attendance came in just below 2025 after the fair got off to a record-setting start. CEO Renee Alexander says there probably wasn't a single reason for the small decline.
5: We certainly had hot weather the second weekend, you know, calendar changes. There were schools that started, you know, before Labor Day this year, which was a little different than we've seen in the years past.
3: The fair set attendance records on both opening Thursday and the following Friday before crowds eased later into the run. This is MNN.
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3: In other headlines, college freshmen are being warned to watch out for scams as they settle into campus life. Better Business Bureau spokesperson Lisa Schiller says scammers often target students who are living on their own and managing their money for the first time.
10: They have enough on their mind, you know, worrying about tuition and, you know, purchasing supplies and, you know, new environments for some of them. They don't need to worry about scams, but unfortunately, it's reality.
3: Thousands of Minnesota nursing home workers will be covered by a new minimum wage requirement beginning Thursday. 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This is MNN.
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13: We've got mostly sunny skies in the forecast, high of around 70 today with a west wind at 10 to 15, gusting to 30 miles an hour. Mostly clear tonight, upper 40s for the overnight low. On Thursday, another sunny day with mid-70s tomorrow. Not quite as windy on Thursday either. Mostly sunny skies Friday, chance of showers and thunderstorms in the afternoon. Upper 70s for the high on Friday. Cooling off for the weekend, upper 60s and sunny on Saturday. Chance of some rain showers on Sunday, with highs near 60 or around 60. Yesterday we had a high of 75. Normal high for this time of year is 70. Record high of 90 set on this date in 1961. Sun was up at 6:39 this morning. It'll set at 7:32 this evening. Right now 62 at the airport with sunshine. 64 downtown Duluth, also 64 Superior, 62 in Hibbing.
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13: Except for this morning, when we'll have early Twins baseball, so that means early Brad and Kenny right after news at 10 this morning.

Child is recovering after being bitten by a large alligator. This happened at a Florida preserve. The Hernando County Sheriff's Office says the alligator, estimated between 9 and 12 feet long, attacked the child while several kids were swimming on Labor Day. The child suffered non-life-threatening injuries to the arm and leg. Florida Fish and Wildlife investigating the incident because swimming apparently is prohibited there. But these kids were swimming there anyway, and that could be an issue. A licensed trapper, meanwhile, has set traps for the alligator in the vicinity. Thank goodness the child, non-life-threatening injuries after that alligator attack in Florida. 9:40 in the morning, we got a Sports Minute from Westwood One up next.

0: This is a Westwood One Sports Minute.
1: No, the SEC is not going to kick LSU out of the conference, but I respect the SEC for threatening to bring the hammer down. LSU and Lane Kiffin not going to add pro players to the roster, and it makes sense with the SEC putting all the pressure on LSU. This is like if you're the parent of a young kid. At some point, you have to stop threatening to turn the TV off and actually turn the TV off. That's what the SEC did. I'm Nick Collins.
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0: 9:42. It's a Wednesday morning. You're on KDAL. NFL regular season kicks off. We got the Super Bowl 60 rematch tonight. Seahawks raising their championship banner against runner-up Patriots from Seattle. Seahawks trouncing the Pats, of course, in the Super Bowl 29-13. We'll see what happens tonight. More than a dozen games on the traditional Sunday slate. That will include the Vikings and Packer matchup on Sunday afternoon. And there's also a football game tomorrow night. The Rams and 49ers will do from Australia, of all places, as football gets underway.
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5: Minnesota sold nearly 224,000 small game licenses for the 2025 season, down 2% from the previous year and 6% below the 10-year average. According to the Minnesota Department of Natural Resources annual hunter survey, upland hunters generally fared better than waterfowlers. An estimated 66,000 hunters pursued rough grouse. Their 70% success rate matched the 10-year average, although the harvest of nearly 236,000 birds was down 10% from 2024. Pheasant hunters harvested approximately 228,000 roosters, 9% above average. Hunter numbers also exceeded the 10-year average, while the success rate reached 72%. Waterfowl results were less encouraging. Duck hunters killed about 411,000 birds, down 34% from the 10-year average. The Canada goose harvest of nearly 94,000 birds was 55% below average. The DNR says duck and pheasant stamp sales continue to exceed the number of active hunters, possibly because some hunters buy stamps to support conservation, even if they don't hunt.
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0: That controversial ending to this past weekend's Michigan-Western Michigan football game has led the NCAA to create a standard timing protocol. From now on, the official time for all college football games will be what's displayed on the in-stadium clock, with the television broadcast embedded clock used in replay challenges. Under those new guidelines, Michigan would not have received a second chance for a Hail Mary pass that resulted in a game-winning touchdown. But the rules are changing. Your Money Now is next.
1: I'm Nicole Murray with Your Money Now. Smithfield Foods said its fresh pork segment is expected to swing to an adjusted operating loss in the third quarter due to persistent pressure from lower hog prices and a shrinking industry market spread amid cautious spending. Shares of Smithfield fell nearly 2% after the company also forecast lower current quarter adjusted operating profit. GE Aerospace said it would buy casting supplier Consolidated Precision Products for $11.75 billion, bringing a key part of its engine supply chain in-house as it races to expand production capacity. Supply chain constraints have made it harder for engine makers to keep pace with strong demand for new engines and aftermarket parts and repairs. OpenAI Chief Financial Officer Sarah Friar said the company is pushing its AI into specialized industries as the ChatGPT maker sees accelerating enterprise growth. Speaking in San Francisco, Friar added that OpenAI is focusing on sectors including chip design, life sciences, and financial services. Stocks are moderately lower. That's Your Money Now.
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12: 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Larnach got a hold of one. 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

It is 9:54 as we're wrapping up this portion of the morning show here on KDAL. 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
2: Mostly sunny skies in the forecast, about 70 for the high today with a windy west wind, 10 to 15 gusting to 30 miles an hour. Mostly clear tonight, lows in the upper 40s, winds will back off a bit. Sunshine on Thursday, mid-70s tomorrow, with southwest winds at 5 to 10. Friday, mostly sunny, chance of showers and thunderstorms in the afternoon, highs in the upper 70s. Looks like we'll be a bit cooler for the weekend. Saturday, sunny with upper 60s, sunny with a chance of afternoon showers and boomers on Sunday. And the temperature is only around 60. Chance of rain on Sunday is about 40%. Right now, we've got a fair sky, 62 at the airport, 64 degrees downtown Duluth, 64 in Superior, 62 in Hibbing. West winds now at Duluth International, about 18 miles an hour.
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5: 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Got his man, touchdown!
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from his album, which was called Songs in the Key of Life. This is Sir Duke with Stevie Wonder. And Stevie Wonder will be celebrating the 50th anniversary of that album. He'll have a world tour this fall. Singer will perform the entire 1976 double album in full during the 18 shows that he has planned. Tour will kick off October 13th in Birmingham, England, and will wrap up December 19th in Los Angeles. Tickets for most of the shows will be available on September 10th. Stevie Wonder concert as he sings the entire Songs in the Key of Life album, released in 1976, so it's the 50th anniversary of that album. That'll wrap things up here on the morning show from KDAL. Stick around, news is next. Then a special early edition of Brad and Kenny, because we'll have Twins baseball later this morning. This afternoon baseball, with the pregame starting later this morning here on KDAL.

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6: NBC News Radio, I'm Michael Kastner. President Trump will be in Dallas tonight to kick off the Republican National Committee's first ever midterm convention. He was already set to deliver tonight's keynote speech, and he'll also deliver the closing address tomorrow night. More from Scott Kimbler.
7: Other speakers include Senators Ted Cruz and Rick Scott, along with many others seeking higher offices. There is no party business to conduct, as in a traditional convention. RNC website says the convention is a way of reflecting the contrast between Republican and Democrat candidates leading into the November midterms.
6: Efforts to reinstate Missouri's 2025 congressional map are getting a boost after initially being dealt a setback. The Supreme Court denied an emergency request yesterday by Missouri Secretary of State Denny Hoskins to stop a Missouri Supreme Court ruling that requires the state to use the 2022 congressional map in the November election. Following the U.S. Supreme Court ruling, a federal judge in St. Louis ordered Missouri to use the 2025 map. TSA is now allowing non-ticketed visitors into terminals at several U.S. airports. Monica Nelson explains.
8: As the 25th anniversary of the September 11th terrorist attacks approaches, 13 airports will begin allowing those who already have pre-check or known traveler numbers to apply for a pass on the TSA website between 1 and 3 days before arriving. The practice was common before 9/11 when visitors could walk through the airport security to greet or say goodbye to family and friends right at the gate. The new gateside passes may have limited availability during peak times.
6: Severe weather is threatening millions from the Central Plains to western New York. The strongest storms of the day are expected to be over the eastern Great Lakes. NOAA's Storm Prediction Center has issued a level 2 out of 5 risk of severe thunderstorms for parts of Ohio, Pennsylvania, and New York. Michael Kastner, NBC News Radio.
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6: Friday marks the 25th anniversary of the 9/11 terror attacks. Harry Ong Jr., brother of Betty Ong, a flight attendant on the hijacked American Airlines Flight 11, describes finding out that she was on board.
12: I called my sister Kathy. I said, the commentator's saying that it's an American Airlines plane. She says, Betty's supposed to be flying out of Boston. So I left a phone call on her cell phone to just give us a call to tell us you're okay. There was no call from Betty. I called American Airlines. It was only then that it was confirmed that Betty was on the flight.
6: Families of 9/11 victims are calling for the U.S. government to pursue justice and accountability from Saudi Arabia for the country's alleged role in the attack. A group gathered on Tuesday afternoon outside of the Saudi consulate building in New York City.
13: It should be very easy to hold the perpetrators of the largest mass murder on American soil accountable.
6: Last year, a federal judge greenlit a lawsuit from 9/11 families against the Saudi government, claiming the kingdom sponsored and supported the al-Qaeda hijackers. Another rally is planned for October 7th in Lower Manhattan ahead of opening statements in the lawsuit. A counter-protest is being planned for Utah Valley University on the anniversary of Charlie Kirk's murder. The UVU campus will be closed tomorrow on the anniversary of Kirk's murder. Students for a Democratic Society says it'll protest a private memorial service that's being held by Kirk's old organization, Turning Point USA. Today we're celebrating a childhood friend, Bree Tennis, with more.
14: Today is National Teddy Bear Day. Loyal to a fault with no judgment, no matter what you say. And Teddy never tells. According to Build-A-Bear, 84% of us still have our childhood friend. 40% of adults admit to still sleeping with Teddy. And Sleep.com says you should, because that lifelong attachment promotes better sleep.
6: Michael Kastner, NBC News Radio.
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is Sound Off with Brad Bennett, who has served this country as a Marine Corps sergeant in the Vietnam War and has served this community as a three-term school board member. 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

0: Yeah, this is where Brad is supposed to start talking, so we're waiting for him to get to the microphone. And we are here on this Wednesday, September 9th, 9/9/26.
1: Getting close to 9/11, Kenny.
0: There
1: Very
0: he is.
1: Close.
0: There he is. I knew you were there because you'd responded to some chat of
1: yes.
0: mine earlier. Okay, Brad, here we go. Let's do it.
1: Well, let's do it. And you've reminded people, I'm sure, already that we're on only till 11:30 today, so we only got an hour and a half to get a lot of stuff done. We can start with this. The Iran has continued to attack American forces. I don't know what they're trying to do exactly, but it's not working to their benefit. They evidently overnight attacked or tried to attack with missiles a number of American Navy destroyers. And in fact, the Iranian Islamic Revolutionary Guard, that's the equivalent of the Iran's military, their forces claimed they struck two U.S. Navy destroyers operating in the Middle East. This, according to CENTCOM, this is completely false. No U.S. Navy ships have been struck. All IRGC attempt attacks failed. The U.S. Central Command on Wednesday rejected claims by Iran's Revolutionary Guard Corps that it struck Navy destroyers operating in the Middle East. This is completely false. Completely false, said CENTCOM. In a post on X responding to the Iranian claim, no U.S. Navy ships have been struck. All attempted attacks failed. They did, however, attack a Saudi oil terminal, and there are parts of that Saudi oil terminal that are in blaze right now, which does not seem to me that it's going to help Iran at all. In fact, it may turn Saudi Arabia, and I don't know what kind of military Saudi Arabia has. They do have missile defense systems and stuff, but it may cause them some real issues in the future. The oil prices in the meantime have crept up to $100 a barrel. According to drone attacks, an oil tanker named Helga, berthed at one of Iranian southern offshore oil terminals, was hit near Basra. According to the U.S. Central Command, they attacked five oil tankers that are controlled by the Iranian Islamic Guard. The Brent oil and international benchmark hit $100 a barrel. Huge crude prices, or higher crude prices, can eventually hit consumers through more expensive gasoline, diesel, and jet fuel, and it can push up transportation costs. For example, the cost of delivering fresh foods, furniture, appliances, when the increased cost of the fuels get added in, that tends to bump up everything. Iran did fire ballistic missiles toward a U.S. base used by U.S. forces in Jordan on Wednesday, yesterday, with an annual official, an American official, telling Fox News the attack was ineffective and all personnel in the country were accounted for safely. It appears to me, this is just my gut feeling here, but it appears to

0: me like Iran is getting trigger happy right now, that they're in turmoil. Their money supplies have been cut off. Their oil supplies have been cut off. And they're getting a little trigger happy trying to hit anything that has America on it. Iranian response was ineffective in face of integrated air and missile defenses. Iran fired missiles towards Jordan. American forces have 100% accountability in all locations in Jordan. Jordan's military said its air defense intercepted 18 of 20 ballistic missiles launched towards its territory. The remaining two missiles fell in unpopulated areas and no casualties were reported. The Iran's Islamic Revolutionary Guard said it targeted a base used by U.S. forces near Al-Azraq, according to Reuters, citing a statement carried by Iran state media. Iran claimed the missiles caused heavy damage, though that assertion conflicts with the assessment that the U.S. and Jordanian officials have said that basically nothing was done. They claimed Wednesday to have attacked 10 ships, including two U.S. vessels, two U.S. military vessels, and eight oil tankers. The attack came after the U.S. military said it destroyed five Iranian oil tankers Tuesday in response to Iran's attempt to strike a U.S. Navy warship with ballistic missiles over the previous 2 days. Secretary of State Marco Rubio warned Tuesday that attacks on American warships would bring further consequences for Tehran. Iran continues to try to hit U.S. Navy ships, and for every time they do that, or try to do that, they're going to lose tankers, said Rubio. So that does not appear to have worked too well for them, but they're going to continue to try. I believe they're getting a little panicky here, and they want to try to hit anything they can that might give them a little bit of, self-gratification amongst their own people, because that's basically what's going on. I got to tell you, I was listening to the news just before we came on, and I was rather stunned that I had read it this morning, or I had seen about it, an alligator attack on a child in Florida. When I pulled it up, it stunned me because this is right in the area where Kathy and I lived for 10 years. A young boy was evidently swimming in a prohibited area. See, all over Florida, anytime they think there could be gators or know there are gators in an area, they will post those areas, no swimming allowed, gators in proximity. Well, this was in an area called the Wickiwatchee Preserve in Hernando County. Kath and I lived in Hernando County just down the road from the Wickiwatchee Preserve. In fact, we have fished on a neighbor's boat in that area and seen gators. The Wickiwatchee Preserve reported that a child swimming in an off-limits area was attacked by a large gator, somewhere between 9 to 12 feet. The child and other juveniles became stranded on a sandbar. A couple of other juveniles helped move this child. He was bitten in a couple of different areas. The victim suffered puncture wounds to an arm and a leg, but it turns out he's going to be okay, which is fairly unusual for that size of a large gator attack. But the other kids evidently dragged him onto a sandbar, and they were rescued off the sandbar by a Hernando County Fire Rescue airboat. The child, an 11-year-old boy, has been taken to the hospital, and he's evidently going to be in somewhat reasonable condition. You know, we keep looking. I keep looking at Minnesota for some ray of hope that we're going to be ending this nonstop continuation of waste, fraud, and abuse in the state. I don't think it's going to happen until we get rid of this administration completely. There was a story out of the Twin Cities this morning, and I don't know how many of you will remember this name, but Wilson Tindall, he was a former director, believe it or not, at the Minnesota Department of Education. Turns out he was also an illegal immigrant from, I believe, Nigeria. And Alpha News in June reported in an investigation report that sparked a firestorm online about the state's hiring practices. Well, I'm sorry, he was from Kenya. And he was a convicted sex offender hired by the state of Minnesota, an illegal immigrant from Kenya, a convicted sex offender hired by the state of Minnesota to work in the education department of Minnesota. Wilson Tindall has been detained by immigration agents. ICE spokesman confirmed that Tindall has been released from custody in a case as the case progresses, but he is being held, they feel, being held safely on a some sort of an immigration procedure pursuant to a court order. He has been released from custody pending the conclusion of those proceedings. Usually the conclusion means he will be taken and be shipped to Kenya. So hopefully that's what's happening there. Anyway, we have on the phone with us Nicole from the Dahlberg Law Firm. How are you doing, Nicole?
1: I am doing well, and how are you, Brad?
0: We're good. We're good. It's I think all of us, you included and me also, got a fair amount of rain over the last couple of days to the point that it seems to have helped out a little bit.
1: We did. Yeah, our grass is finally getting browner or greener.
0: Green again?
1: Greener, yeah. Well, and they had done some, work on our streets, and so they had tore up the grass and they put new grass seed in, and it was really brown and really, you know, icky.
0: Oh, sure.
1: And now it's starting to finally, you can see the new sprouts up there, so.
0: Well, I found it rather interesting this morning because we had a lot of rain last night where I am. And I have a lawn crew that comes and, you know, I'm getting old and feeble. So, I'm not feeble, but I'm getting old and I don't like to get out and mow the grass anymore. So I have a lawn crew that does it. They showed up this morning to mow the grass when it rained almost all night long.
1: Yeah. And
0: I don't know how you cut wet grass, but I guess commercially you can do it.
1: Yeah, I don't understand that either, but weird. Anyway, what can you do? Anyway.
0: Yeah. So what's happening over there? When we talked to Chris yesterday, he said things are busy.
1: Yeah, things are busy. He is meeting with someone right now to do a signing, which that I'm going to have to go in a couple of minutes. And we're still working on drafting some new. We had a bunch of new clients come in yesterday to do some new estate plans. So we're busy.
0: Good. Well, tell our listeners how they can get a hold of you, because there are still some openings in late September and beyond that as well. So how do we get you set up? How do we start the process?
1: Well, all you have to do, listeners, is give us a call at 218-722-5809, 218-722-5809, and we can get that process started for you, get you on the calendar. Or if you choose, you can visit us online at www.dahlberglaw.com and click on Contact Us, and we will get the information via an email sent to us, and we will contact you that way as well.
0: Fantastic. Are you still, Nicole, doing some of those video conferencing if somebody calls from up on the range and they don't want to drive all the way down to Duluth to make it happen? Can they start that?
1: Okay. That is still an option that is available as well. So if you'd like that option, you know, you can let us know and we can give you more information about that at that time. But that is still an available option. And as I like to mention, we do, what was I going to say? I lost my train of thought. What we were talking about? Zoom. Oh,
0: now wait a minute. I'm the 80-year-old Nicole, not you.
1: No, here's, I remember what I was going to say now. I apologize.
0: Okay.
1: I wanted to let people know that if you do the initial Zoom meeting, you will need to come in person to sign the documents at some point.
0: Yes,
1: so there
0: correct.
1: Will be
0: you
1: any
0: still need to sign
1: meeting
0: it.
1: Available at
0: Got
1: one
0: it.
1: Point. So, now that I
0: All right, well, give the phone number one more time, if you would, please.
1: 218-722-5809. 218-722-5809.
0: All righty. Thank you, Nicole. And Kenny? We got to take our first break. We'll be back very quickly.
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0: KL time is 10:26, and Brad, I am not here. Whoa, I am not here to report the temperature, although I will. It's 65. I am here to report the dew point.
1: Please. How is the dew point? Is it lower or is it high?
0: The dew point is
2: beautiful.
0: 54 degrees on the dew point right now. Yesterday in Duluth, the dew point got up to 70 at the airport, and it dropped 17 degrees down to 53 after several hours. But at Sky Harbor Airport, for 9 hours, it sat at 72 degrees, the dew point.
1: Woo!
0: And it finally dropped, even in Cloquet. Cloquet went from 72 to 52, a 20-degree drop in the dew point. And that really is a better indicator of how muggy it is. And the dew points are low, and hopefully we're done with these muggy conditions. Now, yesterday in Duluth, our high temp was 75, and it was muggy. Thank goodness it wasn't real sunny. It was overcast until later in the day the sun came out. But I'll tell you, man, give me 0 or minus 10 any day of the week. I'm serious.
1: Well, the humidity, like you say, if the humidity is high, sticky, and the sun is out, it makes it even that much worse. You can kind of tolerate it if it's a cloudy day. Boy, I'll tell you what, though, Northlanders, we have been talking to George Nelson from over at Empire Roofing the last few weeks, and he's given us a lot of good information. 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And make sure they take care of your roof for you. You'll be happy that they got that done. Anyway, Kenny, it's a little bit early for us to take our NBC News break, but you were talking about the weather, and are we due for any more rain today in the Northland?
0: No, we're not going to see any rain until Friday night, and it could be significant rain mainly to our south. We'll just wait and see how this storm tracks, but we could see a fair amount of rain here, but we're going to have to wait until Friday night, and we'll just keep our eyes to it. But today and tomorrow is going to be breezy, sunny, low dew points, thank God. Thank you, God.
1: That is beautiful.
0: I'm looking up to the sky. I'm looking up. That's where God is, right? He's up there, yeah. See, I'm looking at oil. Crude oil is up over $96 a barrel.
1: Oh, yeah. Well, worldwide, it's up over 100, but locally, or United States-wise, it's approaching that. This is not a good time, and of course, we know that it's the side effect of what is going on over there in the Middle East, where we used to have 50% of the oil or whatever shipped through the Gulf of Hormuz. Now, it's not happening. Now, the long-term positive effect of this is quite substantial. Saudi Arabia, for example, one of the biggest suppliers of gas and oil, has decided that they are going to start shipping all of theirs, not by ship anymore through the Gulf of Hormuz. They're going to ship it by pipeline away from Iran and away from their enemies that are trying to cause them significant financial harm as well. So there are some positive effects, but right now, man, you pull up to the gas station, many, many times you're paying close to $4 a barrel, or $4 a gallon, I should say, and in many cases, even some places, more than that. That's not a good thing.
0: There's a lot of people that make their own beer and wine. I wonder if you could distill your own gasoline.
1: I wonder how hard that would be. I don't know. You ever been by one of these refineries? Well, yeah.
0: Oh, I'm not refining for everyone. I just want to refine for me.
1: I don't think it's quite like making a moonshine. Oh, I think there's a little more to it than that. I'm not sure. Anyway, let's go to our NBC News break, and then we'll come back and get into more here.
2: NBC News Radio, I'm Michael Kastner. President Trump will be in Dallas tonight to kick off the Republican National Committee's first ever midterm convention. Trump, who is already set to deliver tonight's keynote speech, will also deliver the closing address tomorrow night. One of the final primary elections is being held today in Rhode Island. Voters are heading to the polls to decide who moves forward in races for the Senate, House, and governor. The Democratic primary for governor is turning out to be the one to watch, with incumbent Governor Dan McKee trying to fight off a strong challenge from businesswoman Helena Foulkes. And the Southeast Conference is voting this week on whether to expel LSU for allowing former pro football players to return to college. Louisiana Republican Senator John Kennedy says if that happens, there'll be trouble.
3: We'll be on them like a hobo on a ham sandwich.
2: Stocks are falling as oil is trading at over $100 a barrel. Michael Kastner, NBC News Radio.
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0: KDAL time is 10:35. I'm going to go to Canal Park, the Army Corps of Engineers, Brad, and I'm going to find 69 degrees. Winds are west-northwest at about 12 miles an hour, 69. That water temp at the Corps is 65 right now. A relative humidity is at 57%. And again, we have dew points that have come way, way down, and that's going to feel real good today. For most of us, me included.
1: Yes. Yes.
0: You know, there is a gale. Yeah.
1: Did you just hear that comment from John Kennedy?
0: Yeah, like a hobo on a ham sandwich.
1: Hobo on a ham sandwich.
0: Yeah, so there is a gale warning that's in effect right now until 5 p.m. for our end of the lake. We're going to get winds primarily from the west, so we're not going to see white caps crashing onto the shore. There's going to be white caps out there. The waves are still going to be 1 to 3 feet. And we're going to see gusts upwards of 35 knots. Maybe not on this end, but this gale warning for us extends basically from Grand Portage all the way down to Duluth.
1: Okay. But not nearly as bad as in some areas.
0: The further you get up towards Grand Portage, you're going to see conditions 2 to 5 foot waves here on our end, 1 to 3 foot waves But those knots are going to be screaming at about 20 knots and then gusting to 30 knots on our end.
1: You're not going to want to be out there in a small boat trying to catch your line and catch some fish in Lake Superior. It's not going to be a good time to do that.
0: Yep, gale warning in effect.
1: That's right. Well, what John Kennedy was referring to is a story that really has not spent a lot of time in the news, but evidently LSU and their new coach that they just got this year has contacted, well, they've rebuilt that entire team. I mean, they added through the porthole, through the transfer porthole, literally 40 or 50 players. I'm not sure exactly how many. But they've even gone after, there's evidently a technical glitch in the way players get drafted out of college and go into the pros. They're supposedly not able to go back as a amateur. Once you have signed a pro agreement or once you've been on a pro roster, you're supposedly not able to go back as an amateur. But LSU and their coach and their administration took this to a district court, and the district court ruled in their favor that as long as these players evidently had either not played in a professional game or something, that they were allowed to play, to come back. Now, in fairness to LSU and their coach, he did not dress any of those players for their game against their opponent Saturday, or I think maybe it was Sunday night the game played, and they just crushed their opponent Clemson, and there was no use of any of those professional players. But a number of the coaches in the SEC, the Southeast Conference, have said they're going to try to take a vote this week to outlaw the coach from participating. It's gotten to be a real stickler, and as you could tell, it's gotten to be a little bit political, too, when you got Senator John Kennedy, who is very charismatic in his use of the LSU colloquialism, shall we say, and will throw out things like, if they do that, if they take a vote against us, we're going to be on them like a hobo on a ham sandwich. But that means there's going to be a war about how they're going to do that or whether they can do it or not. So we will keep an eye on that as we go along. Anyway, I want to go back to this Minnesota situation because today there's a report out that Minnesota Republicans have now demanded answers from Governor Walz about the group home fraud linked to Liberian government officials. Turns out that Minnesota state agencies suspended payments and moved to close group homes linked to Sekouyo Du Cully. It's S-E-K-O-U Du Cully, D-U-K-U-L-Y. He is a high-ranking Liberian government official. He's also got his hands in Minnesota medical group homes. An investigator reported by NPR News and other reports brought the situation to light in August of this last month. The officials, Sekou Du Cully, serves as the managing director of Liberia's state-owned port system. He began his job in early 2024 while maintaining business ties to group homes in Minnesota. Now, those companies, those group homes in Minnesota are connected to Du Cully. They received $36 million in public medical funds over the past decade to care for vulnerable adults. Well, it turns out that Du Cully ran the Minnesota facilities from thousands of miles away in West Africa. Now, state investigators found multiple cases of neglect, licensing violations, safety risks at affiliated facilities over the years. The Minnesota Department of Human Services has suspended all Medicaid payments to group home companies tied to Ducali. His license has been revoked. State health officials moved to revoke facility licenses and shut down the homes. There has been a call for accountability. Minnesota's Republican members, and in fact, all four of them, Tom Emmer, Pete Stauber, Michelle Fischbach, and Brad Feinstent, have sent Walls a letter following an investigation into the companies linked to Ducali that received $36 million over the last decade, a big chunk of it during the administration of Governor Walls. They have demanded answers about why the state missed warning signs and allowed overseas officials to collect public funds. In other words, they took that money and put it into their accounts over in Africa. Now, on August 20th of this last year, Minnesota group homes run by Liberian officials were shut down due to fraud allegations and safety risks. The fraud involving Liberian officials receiving public funds has been brought into question by all of the delegates. Turns out that both candidates vowed to root out fraud in state government, although neither state nor local official agencies have accused Ducali of criminal activity, and I don't know why that hasn't happened yet. A prosecutor said the Feeding Our Future nonprofit was at the center of the country's largest COVID-related fraud scam when defendants, Minnesota group homes run by Liberian officials, had been shut down due to fraud allegations. Evidently, he was also somehow still involved in the Feeding Our Future program, which we know now was the largest COVID fraud of all time, hundreds of millions of dollars in fraud for feeding children that never happened. And now they're questioning, and they want the Walls to stand up and tell how you missed all the signs that this money going to these group homes run by this Liberian government official never came to the agency's forefront, why they never seemed to step forward and shut any of that down. State health officials also have moved now to shut down three group homes under licensing and safety concerns. But it's rather late in the game. And in the meantime, you remember back a couple of years ago when Governor Walls promoted this program of free meals, free breakfast and lunch for every American or every Minnesota student that was going through our public school systems. Well, the questions are now coming up that originally the projected cost of that program in the state of Minnesota was $400 million in its first 2 years. Well, the program actually cost $276 million the first year, $294 million the second year, and $306 million in 2026. Now the question is coming up, why are we feeding every student in Minnesota free when a lot of those students' parents have net worths of well over hundreds of thousands of dollars a year, if not millions of dollars a year? How do we justify feeding free the, let's say, the grandson of one of the founders of 3M, for example, or any of those? Eyewitness News 5 is still working to get an answer on where the extra taxpayer money is being pulled from to cover the overrun. Because not only was this projected to cost $400 million, it cost much more than that. And parents like Bailey Jordan said the program also brings relief at home. The program saves families about $1,000 a year. It's one less thing we have to worry about. And that's wonderful if a family is really in need. But why is it the Democrats always think that we should make this program for everybody, even though there are lots of parents out there that can well easily afford to provide the funding for breakfast and lunch? And wouldn't that help reduce the overall cost of the program? Republican lawmakers have previously suggested setting household income thresholds for free lunch, but Eyewitness News says that so far they've heard nothing back from this administration about providing or making any programs accessible only to those that truly need the funding. Anyway, the program has been way more successful than you would have ever thought. Anyway, we're just about to that point. We're going to take our Minnesota news break. Remember, if you want to get involved in the show today, you may have a hard time getting in because of the very tight schedule that we're on. We're only on till 11:30, and then the Twins are going to come on. By the way, the Twins pulled off a nice win yesterday. They came back at least once, maybe twice. I think twice they came back. And finally won that game with some adequate pitching down the stretch. Not great pitching, but adequate pitching that was enough to shut Detroit down.
0: How about the
1: down, so.
0: Way that game ended?
1: Oh, wasn't that something?
0: Luke Kuechel, a diving,
1: what
0: a sliding catch.
1: Oh my
0: to
1: God.
0: End the game.
1: Yeah.
0: And then the game...
1: God, He had made two earlier plays that were spectacular as well, including, didn't he get a home run in the game?
0: You know, Brad, I'm not sure. In Chicago, that catch that he made, he was playing right
1: into the corner.
0: That's when you watch that, I mean, that's big league stuff right there.
1: Yes, it is. It truly is. And there's no doubt about the kid's got speed, but I think he's one of those guys also that will literally run through a wall to make a catch.
0: You think Pat Berquist could have made that catch?
1: Oh, in his day, yes.
0: Yeah, in his day, you're absolutely right. He was something else.
1: He was. Well, let's take our Minnesota news break, and then we'll come back and wrap up hour one here on a shortened day edition.
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0: I'm here with Bruce from AirServe. And Bruce, September's a transition month, heating and cooling. We're going to be changing over here pretty quick, aren't we?
11: It is that time of year, absolutely. You know, don't be the diehard that waits till November 1st to turn your furnace on. And, you know, we're also getting into that season where we're kind of putting those air conditioners into the hibernation mode. Let's hope we get some more use out of them. But just a good tip here when you're getting those air conditioners ready to be put away. We don't recommend covering them. You know, covering them with a lot of electronics and stuff in there now, they create moisture inside there and do damage to the compressor terminals and to your electronics that's inside your air conditioner. And you don't want to take and have problems with that just because you covered them. They're made to be out in the weather in the summertime. Snow is just a different form of moisture. If you're having problems with debris around with trees and leaves, just put a board over the top and put like a brick or something on top of it to hold that board in place. That way it can still breathe. And the thing is, when you cover them too, you know, that's a good habitation for the rodents and mice and that to get in there. And you don't want those around there because they like chewing on wires and making havoc as well too. And if you do have that problem there, a good recommendation that we use to tell people is use peppermint oil and cotton balls and put it around there. That lasts a lot longer than some of the other things that are out there on the market. I've got a collector car that I use, that I put that in there in the wintertime, and I've never ever had a problem with any rodents in there.
0: Oh, good advice. Well, there you go, folks. Bruce, if people need to get a hold of AirServe, I know there's options.
11: Yeah, just give us a call at 879-SERVE or find us online at airserve.com. That's AIRESERV. And Julianne will be more than happy to take your call at the office.
0: Awesome. Thanks, Bruce.
11: Take care.
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0: KDAL time is 10:54. Eveleth, 64 degrees. Overcast right now, but they're in on this dew point crash. Dew point currently 54 in Eveleth, and dew points have come way down, and we're happy about that because it was muggy and just wasn't feeling good yesterday.
1: Yeah, you just don't feel good when you're wet and when you break into a sweat doing nothing and just walking to the car.
0: Yeah, whatever. International Falls yesterday got up to 79 for their high.
1: That's high for this time of year for International Falls. That's absolutely pretty warm.
0: St. Cloud said, well, hold my beer. 86 was the high yesterday in St. Cloud. They had over an inch of rain in St. Cloud. They're still 5.5 inches below normal. But 1.16 inches in St. Cloud yesterday, I know they were loving that.
1: That had to be just feeling so good for them. That was great. Well, anyway, so we've got these organizations in Minnesota stealing money, and we've got the governor starting this feeding program, which he got a lot of flack from at the time, but he didn't care because they had the majority of everything. They had the House, they had the Senate in the state of Minnesota, and the governorship. And when the question came up, shouldn't we make this program, this free breakfast and lunch program, just for those that really need it? No, a socialist will do it for everybody. They'll make everybody. But then they'll take the money from those that have it in some way, either through taxing or whatever. But, you know, I don't think even the people in Minnesota would care necessarily so much if they were getting great value out of their dollars that are being spent in education and feeding children free breakfast and free lunch is part of what Governor Wall said was going to make these students be able to deliver better on their education when they feel good about being well-fed. Well, it's interesting because today, the September 9th, a couple of days before the September 11th anniversary, a report came out of Washington, D.C., that U.S. teenagers posted among the worst reading scores in a quarter of a century on global exams released Tuesday by the Organization of Economic Cooperation and Development, as math scores also remained near a 25-year low. The exam, known as the Program for International Student Assessment, tests 15-year-olds on reading, math, and science every 3 years across the organization. And more than 760,000 students across 91 countries and economies took part this year, including about 4,600 in the United States. American 15-year-olds scored 490 in reading, which was down 14 points from just 2 years ago, among the lowest scores the U.S. has recorded in the history of this testing. Singapore and four regions of China, Beijing, Shanghai, Jiangsu, and Zhaozhang, were two of the highest performing systems across science, math, and reading. Now, what should that tell you? Well, that should tell you that when it comes to science and reading and math, China is probably going to do better to develop those kinds of programs. This data shows that 8% of American students reached the two highest math proficiency levels, compared with 37% in Singapore and 23% in South Korea and 54% among the Chinese students tested. That's horrific. It flagged American samples from 144 schools because it failed to meet several sampling standards, warning that it could not rule out bias in the results, meaning some of these were hand-picked for the results and still could not meet up to proficiencies. So we got some issues going here, and we're going to have to address them. Anyway, we are done with hour number one. We still got about a half an hour to go, folks, so we'll be back shortly.

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1: 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I'm Chris Caraggio.
2: President Trump is set to speak both nights of the Republican National Committee's first ever midterm convention in Dallas. NBC's Ryan Dobles reports that Trump, who was already set to deliver tonight's keynote speech, will also deliver the closing address tomorrow.
3: Republicans have never held a midterm convention before, but President Trump is counting on this event to spark excitement among his most diehard supporters.
2: The program features more than 100 items, including a showcase of candidates in key swing districts and sessions on banning stock trades by lawmakers, federal immigration enforcement, and contrasts between Republican and Democratic policy agendas. Crude oil prices are topping over $100 for the first time since July. It comes as fighting between the U.S. and Iran ramps up in the Persian Gulf. The U.S. military destroyed 5 Iranian crude oil tankers Tuesday in retaliation for attempted attacks on an American warship. But the escalation of the conflict is raising the risk of oil prices surging above $120 a barrel as attacks on shipping intensify, according to a Goldman Sachs research head. Apple is set to roll out new devices today. The event, called Surprise and Shine, is expected to feature the long-awaited debut of a foldable iPhone. It'll also be a big moment for Apple's brand new CEO, John Ternus, with this being his first launch event after taking over for Tim Cook. The White House could soon roll out a plan aimed at helping more parents stay at home with their children, Monica Nelson reports.
4: According to the New York Times, the proposal would use an existing federal child care fund to provide subsidies for married couples when one parent chooses not to work outside the home. Meanwhile, a new study finds raising a family on a single income remains a challenge. In states like Hawaii and California, one working parent would need to earn more than $100,000 a year to support a spouse and child. Arkansas was the only state where that figure came in below $70,000.
2: The NFL regular season kicks off tonight in Seattle with a Super Bowl 60 rematch. The Seahawks will raise their championship banner against the runner-up Patriots. I'm Chris Caraggio, NBC News Radio.
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6: Friday marks the 25th anniversary of the 9/11 terror attacks. Harry Ong Jr., brother of Betty Ong, a flight attendant on the hijacked American Airlines Flight 11, describes finding out that she was on board.
7: I called my sister Kathy. I said, the commentator's saying that it's an American Airlines plane. She says, Betty's supposed to be flying out of Boston. So I left a phone call on her cell phone to just give us a call to tell us you're okay. There was no call from Betty. I called American Airlines. It was only then that it was confirmed that Betty was on the flight.
6: Families of 9/11 victims are calling for the U.S. government to pursue justice and accountability from Saudi Arabia for the country's alleged role in the attack. A group gathered on Tuesday afternoon outside of the Saudi consulate building in New York City.
8: It should be very easy to hold the perpetrators of the largest mass murder on American soil accountable.
6: Last year, a federal judge greenlit a lawsuit from 9/11 families against the Saudi government, claiming the kingdom sponsored and supported the al-Qaeda hijackers. Another rally is planned for October 7th in Lower Manhattan ahead of opening statements in the lawsuit. A counter-protest is being planned for Utah Valley University on the anniversary of Charlie Kirk's murder. The UVU campus will be closed tomorrow on the anniversary of Kirk's murder. Students for a Democratic Society says it'll protest a private memorial service that's being held by Kirk's old organization, Turning Point USA. Today we're celebrating a childhood friend, Bree Tennis, with more.
9: Today is National Teddy Bear Day. Loyal to a fault with no judgment, no matter what you say. And Teddy never tells. According to Build-A-Bear, 84% of us still have our childhood friend. 40% of adults admit to still sleeping with Teddy. And Sleep.com says you should, because that lifelong attachment promotes better sleep.
6: Michael Kastner, NBC News Radio.
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4: Well, yes, we are back. Kenny, we're due to go off at what, like, 11:35 or 11:30?
5: I don't know. Or... I hate this.
4: Well, you'll just give me a 30-second heads up.
5: We are
4: right?
5: Done at 11:25. Done.
4: Okay. All right. Well, we've got some other information about education this morning. I thought it was rather interesting that the Trump administration is directing, and this is rather.

0: Examiner, the emphasis is on nutrition and child wellness, and we'll set these programs up for success. We're excited about the good that's going to be done with these grants, and we're going to keep working with Head Start programs across the nation to make them better and brighter. Head Start was created back in the 1960s by created during President Lyndon Johnson's administration, and it provides early childhood education and other services for about 700,000 children under age 5 and their families. The administration says that the $225 million comes from money recaptured from local Head Start programs that failed to meet enrollment requirements, allowing Health and Human Services to redirect the funds toward one-time projects elsewhere. When dollars are recaptured, it's important for us to reinvest those within Head Start, Adam said. So in other words, they're making the whole program more efficient by taking it from dollars that were spent improperly in some areas and putting them into better things. The $89 million dedicated to nutrition and healthy eating will support projects including kitchen improvements, food preparation and storage capacities, farm-to-table initiatives. And that's what our good friend Bob Olin always talks about, is get the produce, get things like vegetables and things as close to where they're used as possible. In other words, you got them grown by farmers here in the Northland, brought to the home, farmer's market, and sold many times the same day they are harvested. Kennedy said in a statement that the investments are creating healthier, safer environments that give children a stronger foundation for lifelong health. More than $88 million will go towards improving facilities and learning environments, while another $47 million will address one-time needs, including playground equipment, staffing, training, technology, transportation, and building improvements. An August proposal would require programs to provide nutrient-dense whole foods and at least 30 minutes of physical activity for every 3.5 hours a child participates in the program, while giving states and local programs greater flexibility over some of the program requirements. Adam said the new funding is giving programs a head start, play on words, huh, on upgrading facilities and preparing for the proposed standards. The announcement comes less than 2 months before the midterm elections, as the economy and affordability remains a concern. Adams, meanwhile, praised the local Head Start employees who will carry out the projects, saying he is always struck by just how high caliber the staff is during visits to programs. We really trust them to make the best decisions within the local context for their own communities. I think these grants reflect local diversity. And I think he's absolutely right. And speaking of Bob Olin, we got Bob Olin on the phone. Bob, we were just talking about Head Start programs, Brad, and how they want more and more local grown produce into the school systems.
1: Absolutely. We're doing what we can. A little challenge is Northeast Minnesota. We're not huge agricultural region for a number of reasons.
0: Right.
1: But nonetheless, so far, we got through a real dry period. There we're getting a little bit of rain coming in. The crop is tremendous. Simple homegrown tomatoes. Certainly, peppers are coming in. Warm season crops are coming. A little bit of sweet corn yet, but we're getting winding down there a little bit. But nonetheless, squash are beginning to come in now. So it's been a pretty good growing season. And we're trying to bring everything fresh. All of our growers are out this morning. You get to the Duluth Farmers Market, this afternoon between 2 and 5. That's

0: Ninth Avenue East and 3rd Street, I guarantee you'll never find anything pressure because everything's, you know, a half an hour to an hour old.
1: Yeah, you're absolutely right. You will never find anything fresher than what you find at the Duluth Farmers Market. And as Bob said, today from 2 to 5 and Saturday morning, what time do you get started on Saturday morning, Bob?
0: Well, we roll right out at 8 o'clock, 8 until noon. And then, of course, most of our growers have got two markets. It'll be at the Duluth Farmers Market, then down at Harvest Desk on the Bayfront. That runs from 10 to 3, so great big harvest weekend. Everything's coming in, and there is really a sense of community. We're so very, very fortunate. So many good people interested in their better health, better community. You can just let the news live for a while and just enjoy the companionship of your neighbors. It's really a lot of fun. Bring the kids. We're very supportive, of course, of better nutrition for everyone, including and especially our youth today.
1: Absolutely. Bob, thank you so much. As always, the Duluth Farmers Market's been around a long, long time, folks, and Bob hit it right on the head. You will never find anything fresher for your table than things you buy at the Duluth Farmers Market. 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And we're going to take our last break, and then we'll come back and wrap this baby up.
2: We're done breaking. We're going to go right up to our 11:25 break.
1: Oh, God. How are we going to get Lady O on here? Or she's not available today, right?
2: Nope.
1: Well, can we at least mention the fact that isn't it this Friday that she's having her big anniversary sale?
2: Oh, no, Brad. That was last Friday.
1: Was it last Saturday?
2: Yeah.
1: Oh, geez.
2: Nope, Friday.
1: I knew it was
2: Friday.
1: One of these Fridays.
2: Yeah.
1: And last Friday.
2: Next time we talk to her, we'll see if we can get the scoop on
1: how
2: things went. See, listen, we have a listener to the program. He wants to call, but he doesn't call. He sent a message, or actually an email, and he talked about the Blatnik Bridge, and he said something, Brad, that I don't know if you recall this or not, but back when the High Bridge was built, now again, it opened in December of 1961, he claims that it was supposed to be a savior to our economy, anticipating that the population in our area would increase, a business development would increase. And that, of course, warranted the expense of the bridge.
1: Sure.
2: They built the Bond Bridge in 1984, anticipating further growth. Unfortunately, the population of Duluth and Superior both shrunk, and neither bridge brought any more business activity or population. In fact, just the opposite. Now, I was reading that, and I thought, well, you know, the Bond Bridge replaced an aging Arrowhead Bridge.
1: Right.
2: And the High Bridge replaced an aging interstate bridge. Now, I'm sure that in there they threw in, it's going to increase business outlook and what have you. Do you recall any of that? And I know this was a long time ago. But
1: I remember that during the period discussion on the Bong Bridge, that that was supposed to be the answer to kind of a shrinking population and a shrinking commercial base out on the western side of town. And that really hasn't panned out either. So I don't know, I don't know what they're saying now.
2: The Bong Bridge replaced, and you remember the Arrowhead Bridge,
1: do. Oh, God, yes, the old Arrowhead.
2: That needed to be torn down.
1: Yes.
2: In a way, I feel kind of bad. Yes. It was old school. It was made out of wood. It was a drawbridge.
1: Yeah.
2: But it was the slippery when wet signs, that thing was slippery when it was dry.
1: Yes.
2: So the Bong Bridge replaced an aging Arrowhead Bridge. And, you know, I just, for the life of me, though, I don't understand why this Blatnik Bridge, and I know we're kind of kicking a dead horse here, but it just seems, I think for a lot of us, Brad, the fact that there's not going to be a high bridge for up to 5 years.
1: 5 years.
2: That's difficult
1: to
2: swallow.
1: That just seems wrong, just in so many different ways.
2: Some of us won't live that long.
1: No.
2: You see the finished product.
1: Well, and will the finished product actually improve anything? I mean, I'm sure it'll improve the safety of the bridge.
2: I'm going to tell you right now, if the company that made that, it replaced the can of worms, is going to be the company that replaces this bridge, it's not going to be improved. We have a problem, Brad. When I say we... Vehicles coming down Highway 53 and hitting that T-bone to either get on to 35 North or get on to 535 to go to Superior, that is a terrible, terrible design. And I saw it again this morning. A semi turned from the Superior lane and got into the I-35 lane. Never happened when we had that older design, because every ramp was a dedicated ramp to the where you wanted to go. Now they're shared ramps. It's crazy.
1: One of our listeners, Kenny, sent a message to me a while back and asked whether they could actually paint the lanes that were going to go to Superior or that were going to connect onto 35W and put a big sign on there that said 35W, this color, Wisconsin, this color, and if that would make it easier. I don't know how long those things would hold up.
2: Do that. You know, I think there's some signage as you're hitting the S-curves.
1: Yeah.
2: But the problem is you're busy with your both hands on the wheel, negotiating an S-curve.
1: Exactly.
2: I don't know if those signs are up there. I was told they're up there. I've never seen them because my eyes are on the road watching.
1: Exactly.
2: I've got to get around these S-curves.
1: Watching the cars around you. Yeah.
2: They've got to do something, Brad. They've got to put up signage further back from that intersection.
1: Kenny, before we go to baseball, can we leave our listeners with a little ray of hope on these Canadian import bans and stuff? This is bad. But there is a three-week delay that has been created by the Trump administration, a potential important window for negotiations before the new U.S. restrictions take effect. In other words, there's going to be restrictions on alcohol from Canada, dairy products from Canada, motorcycles, all kinds of things. But they have left a three-week delay in imposing all of those restrictions, hoping that Canadian and U.S. officials will get together and will get things hammered out in the meantime. I don't know if that's hopeful or not, but... Prime Minister Mark Carney said Tuesday that Canada would accelerate efforts to reduce economic dependence on the United States. Well, I'm sure that the same thing would happen on the U.S. side, and I don't know that that's going to be good for anybody. Now, U.S. and Canadian officials remain in contact despite the breakdown. However, neither side has indicated that there's any new round of formal talks going to be imminent.
2: We'll be back tomorrow at our regular time, Brad.
1: Yes, we will, and we'll talk much more about this then. Let's play ball!
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5: 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I'm Chris Caraggio.
6: President Trump will give remarks both nights of the Republican Committee's first ever midterm convention in Dallas. Trump, who is already set to deliver tonight's keynote speech, will also give the closing address on tomorrow's night two. Vice President Vance will headline the second night's keynote. The program features more than 100 items, including a showcase of candidates in key swing districts and sessions on banning stock trades by lawmakers, federal immigration enforcement, and contrast between Republican and Democratic policy agendas. Lindsey Clancy's ex-husband has warned conspiracy theorists to knock it off or face consequences. Online theories have been spreading that Patrick Clancy was somehow involved in the 2023 deaths of the couple's three children. His wife admitted to killing them, blaming postpartum psychosis, but her trial ended in a hung jury last week. Patrick Clancy issued a statement yesterday saying that the spread of blatant and baseless falsehoods must stop. His attorneys threatening legal action. I'm Chris Caraggio, NBC News Radio.
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0: interact with us and try to understand. We read to him on numerous occasions the definition of reasonable doubt from Judge Sullivan's instruction. He actually said one day in the end, well, why don't we have the judge come in and read it again? And we were like, no, we have it in front of us.
1: Oh my gosh.
0: We don't need that. And we would highlight it and, you know, so-and-so, this is the definition of reasonable doubt. But he had the hardest time getting off the fact that Lindsay viciously killed her children.
2: Right, because that's what she, that's the thing.
3: I know. That was the lamest. Yeah. Oh, my gosh.
2: He just got all hung up and in his feelings about, you know, the brutal murder of three children.
3: Yeah.
4: His kids. Not his kids. But my gosh, you picture your kids with something like that.
2: Yeah.
4: And he just couldn't get over that fact.
0: But he had the hardest time getting off the fact that Lindsay viciously killed her children.
4: I can't believe she actually said that.
2: I know, man. That's just, boy, that's, I don't know. Some are saying, well, that was a slip of the tongue. She's not a professional media orator or anything like that. I'm like, well, no, I think that was maybe a slip of the tongue, but a revealing of character.
3: Well, yeah, absolutely.
2: When
3: it
2: you
3: was.
2: Said, well, he was just hung up on that whole murder thing.
3: She sounds, though, when I hear her voice, she sounds like the reason she wanted to get it over with so she could smoke.
4: She's saying that, she didn't have enough smoke time?
3: She's got that pack and a half a day Marlboro Red sort of resin in her voice, yes.
4: And the Clancy attorney is still out there.
2: Yeah, he is. This is Kevin Reddington, the defense attorney for Lindsey Clancy, and he asked for a presidential pardon on Good Morning America yesterday, but Trump can't pardon her. And so doing an interview with the Daily Wire, the interviewer asked him about that, like, what are you actually wanting from the president?
4: Okay.
5: As you noted, the president took note of your case, and on Good Morning America this morning, you asked him for a pardon. But Lindsay's facing state charges, so yeah, a presidential pardon isn't an option here. So what's the goal there?
6: The goal is pretty simple. It's to seek help from Trump. I mean, if President Trump feels that this is a case that warrants that type of intervention from, you know, the executive branch, if you will, even though legally it's not a federal case, he certainly has an awful lot of clout. And I'm sure that, you know, were he hypothetically to reach out to Tim Cruz, you know, they're both Republicans, you know, and I don't know, maybe that will be something that Tim would listen to and consider. I think any type of help that we can get is helpful.
4: I think, like you said before, that's so these nut jobs be like, Trump can help and he won't do it.
3: Right.
4: Because he hates women, blah, blah, yeah, blah.
3: And that's all they're going to hear. They're not going to hear that he can't. That part is, you know, moot. Yeah.
4: Because he knows that Trump is not going to look at that and say, hey, I need to intervene. Yeah, yeah, it's just, you know, playing the entire game.
2: But, yeah, Trump hates women or something.
3: Oh, yeah.
4: That's, of course, all the time.
3: He cut
4: funding.
3: He has
4: so many working for him.
2: Right.
4: But he can't stand them. Apparently.
3: He cut funding to mental health.
4: Okay.
3: It'll be something like that.
4: Of course.
3: There's something in there.
4: Yes. Meanwhile, a lot of people talking about the 25th anniversary of 9/11. And, man, there are a lot of families that do not want the New York mayor, Zohran Mamdani, anywhere near any sort of service coming up on Friday.
2: Yeah.
4: And rightfully so.
2: Yeah, and, you know, I've seen this cast as like, oh, it's because he's Muslim. I don't think that's it. It's because he brought in his, what, chief counsel is a dude who defended members of Al-Qaeda.
4: Yes.
2: And he actually had him at a memorial ceremony, a ceremonial signing of a proclamation just a few days ago. I mean,
4: yes,
2: that's why they're frustrated with
4: it. Of course.
2: They're like, no. Hold on a second. We see what you're all about, and we don't want you to show up here.
4: You can say whatever you want. Your actions tell you everything you need to know.
2: Yeah.
4: Yes.
2: Well, and this is a New York City council member, Vicky Palladino, saying, yeah, stay the heck away.
4: All right, Vicky.
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0: Peek-a-boo. Peek-a-boo. Smile.
1: Smile, buddy.
0: Come on, smile. Oh, honey, he's still not smiling.
1: Maybe he's not a smiler.
0: Yeah, maybe he's just not a happy baby.
1: Maybe he's just being a boy. You know how boys are.
0: Or maybe he's teething. Oh, poor baby. I think his gums hurt.
1: Maybe he's just tired.
0: Or maybe his tummy hurts. He didn't eat that much.
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1: 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Maybe it's a phase. Maybe he just doesn't like smiling.
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0: don't even want to get into the darkest part of those details if you've read them.
1: Oh, my God.
0: Or heard what the husband came across when he went inside and the 911 call. I mean, it's terrible. And I don't know if any of these women online or these people on The View have even heard any of that stuff. You really wonder.
1: Well, psychiatry can explain away any bad behavior ever.
0: Yeah.
1: I shouldn't be held responsible for going into debt $1 million. I was out of my mind when I did it. Oh, you're exonerated.
0: Yeah.
1: Yeah. Yeah, you couldn't help it.
0: Sorry.
1: What? Okay. I didn't mean to steal from the store, you know, but I was out of my mind at the time. And
0: Yeah. I was in a money desert.
1: Right.
0: Because I had gambled all my money away because of this tick in my brain, and I couldn't help it.
1: I had to do it. What are you going to do?
0: Write away the debt for me now.
1: I had
0: it doesn't
1: to
0: work
1: do
0: that
1: it.
0: Way. Okay. There was a big story about someone lunging at a Democratic candidate, but apparently that didn't happen.
2: Well, no. Amy Acton is the Democrat running to be Ohio's next governor. She claimed over the weekend that an armed man lunged at her during a campaign event. There was a guy who was armed but was taken out of the area. But the prosecutor says there will be no felony charges because he did not draw his presumably legally owned weapons. He didn't draw it. He was not even lunging at her. He was in the crowd in the tent asking her questions and being disruptive, which is why he got taken out. But the campaign immediately went and said an armed man injured people while trying to attack Amy Acton. And the big tell was that there was no video of it.
0: Right.
2: There's video of everything.
1: That's interesting, isn't it? Yeah.
0: Yeah.
2: You know?
0: No kidding.
2: Yeah. But, yeah, the prosecutor talked about why there would be no felony charges.
3: Okay. The information we've received is that the Acton camp requested individuals stop recording shortly before this incident occurred. So at this point, the only video we have is the defendant's. And what's that showing certainly doesn't support filing felony charges.
4: What does that video show?
3: It shows him walking into the tent, recording, and moving forward, calling out her name. And the State Patrol then, her security, I should say, the State Patrol, somebody in her security comes forward, and then his phone is either dropped or tousled, and that's all we have. There's never any close contact with the governor, never gets near her, or candidate for governor.
0: Jeez. All these stories that end up a big nothing, people run with, make stupid comments online, just something we're getting used to. More and more. Man, did you guys hear the Fox News report about New York and changing the language?
2: No.
0: Oh, man. I'm just going to play this and then get some reaction.
5: New York Democrats argue the words mother and father are outdated and need to be replaced with more inclusive terms under state law. All that's needed now is Governor Kathy Hochul's signature. So if Hochul approves, in New York's family court and in domestic and education law, a mother would be labeled as a gestating parent, a father as a non-gestating parent. And paternity proceedings to determine the child's father would be called parentage proceedings.
0: Yeah, that's a good idea, isn't it?
2: Yeah, there you go. What are we going through the taxonomy of seahorses? I don't understand. Like, what are we talking about?
1: Right. There you go.
0: Mother and father, it's outdated. It's not inclusive, okay?
5: The bill passed the state Senate this week and the state assembly back in March. Governor Hochul proudly calls herself New York's first mom governor. It's unclear if she'll support this change, though.
0: Hmm.
1: Yes, she will.
6: I'm not familiar with what was introduced late last night, so I'll take a look at it. I have until the end of the year to review them and make a decision, so I won't be commenting on pending legislation.
1: Gotta wait till the
5: New
1: end
5: York
1: of the year to do this.
5: New York other states like Massachusetts, California, Connecticut, and Colorado to change the definition and wording of parents in their state laws. Democrats argue the bill is necessary to accommodate surrogacy cases and same-sex couples. Now, Governor Hochul's up for re-election this year. Her main challenger, Republican Nassau County Executive Bruce Blakeman, tells Fox this morning this bill is a continuation of war declared on families by Democrats.
0: You know, I think of this convention that we're at in Dallas with the Republicans, and I know top of mind is affordability and gas prices, right?
1: Mm-hmm.
0: And certainly that is a big deal. There's also just sanity. There's only if you're going to vote for sanity, there's only one party.
1: Mm-hmm.
0: I love this. What Trump put out on True Social, if you've got a problem with Lake Ontario being renamed Lake America, remember the left renamed the following: Columbus Day, Indigenous Peoples Day, Fort Bragg.

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0: Peek-a-boo. Peek-a-boo. Smile.
1: Smile, buddy.
0: Come on, smile. Oh, honey, he's still not smiling.
1: Maybe he's not a smiler.
0: Yeah, maybe he's just not a happy baby.
1: Maybe he's just being a boy. You know how boys are.
0: Or maybe he's teething. Oh, poor baby. I think his gums hurt.
1: Maybe he's just tired.
0: Or maybe his tummy hurts. He didn't eat that much.
1: Maybe he's not ticklish.
0: You think maybe he's scared of the dog?
1: 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Maybe it's a phase. Maybe he just doesn't like smiling.
0: Maybe he has autism, and we can definitely do something to help.
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5: Smile, buddy.
4: Come on, smile. Oh, honey, he's still not smiling.
5: Maybe he's not a smiler.
4: Yeah, maybe he's just not a happy baby.
5: Maybe he's just being a boy. 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
4: Or maybe he's teething. Oh, poor baby. I think his gums hurt.
5: Maybe he's just tired.
4: Or maybe his tummy hurts. He didn't eat that much.
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6: The Markley, Van Camp, and Robbins Show. Jamie Markley, David Van Camp, Scott Robbins in Dallas for the first ever midterm Republican convention. And it's a big race in Texas with James Tallarico and Ken Paxton. Okay. And I think in the end, David, you're feeling like Paxton wins.
7: I think so. I think it's probably going to be a little too close for comfort. I think Paxton will pull it out in the end.
8: Man, I've watched television a lot since we've been in Dallas, and man, I'm seeing tons of Tallarico ads.
7: Yeah.
8: They're everywhere.
7: Well, he's all over the place. Yeah. I mean, that's the thing. And I think Ted Cruz has mentioned it, and somebody else did. And I'm drawing a blank right now. Another Republican had said, hey, look, you know, we're sort of raising that this is a five alarm fire, that, hey, mm-hmm. we got to get resources.
8: No kidding.
7: Now. And then you're hearing, well, they don't really have the money. They weren't planning to spend that much money in Texas.
6: Yeah, I didn't think they needed to. Yeah.
8: Man.
6: Well, there is a new Paxton ad ripping Tallarico for, you know, a lot of crazy ideas about God. And it's sort of an AI thing.
7: Yeah, I hate it when they're doing this, man, because Tallarico has said some legitimately crazy stuff. You don't have to AI slop it up.
6: No, just play the actual clip.
7: Play what he said.
6: And the reason is because with this ad, even though you could say it's well done and it's like the James Tallarico version of the Bible, all those things, but it's effective, but then someone can say, well, that's just AI. Oh, that's AI? Yeah, that's AI. And the whole thing would be dismissed.
7: Yes.
6: Isn't that the fear?
8: Yeah.
7: Yes, for people who aren't totally active voters, active in politics, or at least they don't pay attention to politics all that much. As soon as you hear, well, that's AI, it's like you assume all of it's fake.
6: Exactly. And if you haven't heard it or seen it, all right, hold on a second. I got to get this hooked up right. You pop me down there.
7: Yes, I did.
6: All right, thank you. Sorry, dude. I had to hear it off air first.
8: My brain is fried right now.
6: Sorry, man. Okay. Did I get your ear?
8: Yeah, a little bit.
6: You'd be all right. Here you go.
8: Start speaking Lithuanian, you'll know something happened.
6: Is that how that happens?
8: I don't know.
6: Anyway.
9: In the beginning, God was non-binary, and he wasn't a Christian. And God said, let there be six genders, and there were. Then God so loved the world that he gave us his only son, who is a radical feminist and never asked people to worship him.
6: Okay, so with all those different statements, there are dates that come up underneath that say when he said it.
7: Yeah.
6: But again,
9: look, I always think of myself as a Christian who hates Christianity.
10: James Tallarico, wrong for Texas?
9: America is not a Christian nation.
10: And wrong for America, too.
11: I'm Ken Paxton, and I approve this message.
6: So, yeah. What do you think, Scott?
8: Well, I think the message is solid. I mean, I think that's what you should do.
6: But even the AI
8: I don't like the AI part, no.
6: Okay.
8: No. I think you could have gone just with, you know, a voiceover, but I don't know.
6: Of him actually saying it, because you can get those quotes.
8: Yeah, I think you could find them. I don't know why they went that route. I don't understand. Unless it was, you know, probably more economical to do it that way, I guess. I don't know.
6: Yeah.
8: I just, you're right, though, when you say, I look at AI and I go, phony.
6: That's the
8: thing. You know, so.
6: Well, there's something else out there. Town Hall had it. Hidden camera, pastor at James Tallarico's home church admits that members of the church wish Trump had been assassinated.
7: Oh, gosh.
8: Oh, my gosh.
6: You want to hear the clip?
8: Well, yeah.
6: There you go.
12: If you polled our membership and asked them whether they were Christian, agnostic, or atheist, the vast majority would say agnostic or atheist.
6: Just think about that for a second.
7: Pretty crappy church, then, if you're trying to be.
8: Yeah.
7: You're not really spreading the gospel there if most people are not receiving it.
6: Exactly.
8: Can you still call it church?
6: That is St. Andrew's Presbyterian Church, the home church of James Tallarico. Yes. Okay. Wow.
12: Because they don't buy the religion that has been that we got from the Puritans.
6: She almost said we invented.
8: Well,
6: isn't it from the Bible?
8: Yeah.
6: But apparently not when you're trying to rewrite everything.
8: Yeah.
6: But anyway, she goes on.
12: We still have people in this church that wish that that young man had not just nicked his ear, but been more successful.
8: Huh. Wow.
7: Okay.
8: I bet Sunday school's a blast. Holy smokes.
6: No kidding, man.
8: I know.
6: Yeah, that tells you everything you need to know about the religion of this person. Mm-hmm. And you call that your home church.
8: Mm-hmm.
6: Yeah.
7: Where it's mostly agnostics and atheists, and they want Trump dead.
6: Right.
7: Wow.
6: But what, identify as Christian, maybe? I don't know how that works.
7: I don't know.
6: It would be kind of silly, really.
8: Jeez.
6: One of the craziest things that I've seen in a while, and sickening, that's making the rounds out there right now, is this woman that took an abortion pill right after the gender reveal because she wanted a boy and not a girl.
7: Jeez, man.
6: You talk about ghoulish.

0: saying Jesus.
1: I don't know. It's perplexing to me, too.
0: She must go to the Tallarico's church.
1: Yeah, maybe she does.
0: Go ahead. Yeah. Makes sense.
2: Woo! Woo! That's the best gift! That's the gender?
3: Yeah!
2: No gender?
3: No gender! We got one drink, kill it!
1: What are we doing? What is that?
0: Just clearing the path to hell, I think, Scott, is what they're doing.
1: Wow. Where's the portal at? Wow. Gotta be close.
4: She identifies as We Are Legion.
1: Man. Yeah.
0: Yeah. People say, man, I think you're overstating it when you say we're in this spiritual battle for the country. I don't think so.
1: You know, not only do you do that, but then you put it out there.
0: Yes.
1: I mean, that's even the craziest thing.
0: You're proud.
1: Exactly. This will be funny. Watch this.
0: Yeah.
1: We'll go viral.
4: Wow.
0: Ugh. Okay.
4: I'm guessing it's not the first time she's gone viral.
0: You're probably...
4: Maybe the first time online.
1: Right.
0: Yeah.
4: But yeah.
0: Probably right about that.
1: Mm-hmm.
0: You probably heard some controversy with families of 9/11 victims not wanting Zoran Mamdani anywhere near. Memorial service coming up this Friday.
1: Yep.
0: And for good reason, because of his friends and associates and what they stand for. And I mentioned earlier that one family member was talking about he's just serving himself. Here's at least part
5: of that. This mayor is not serving us. He's serving himself. We are asking respectfully that he not show up. We are asking him to respect the fact that that trauma is revived during the ceremony. It is a private ceremony. It is not a public ceremony. Mayor Mamdani, please do not come.
0: Well, he's still going to come.
4: Sounds like it, yeah.
0: And from what I understand, what? Hassan Piker also said he should absolutely go.
4: Oh. Well, for Hassan Piker, it'd be he should go to celebrate.
0: Right.
4: Bring along that lady who chugged the abortion pill with Coca-Cola.
0: No kidding. Yeah, dude, there's a lot of sickness out there.
1: Man. Well, you know, and he's going to do the whole chameleon nonsense, too, when he gets there. He'll say all the right things. And
0: all New Yorkers.
1: Try to push all the right
0: all New Yorkers and blah, blah, blah.
1: Yeah, and it'll be open for interpretation, and, you know, here we go.
0: Yeah.
1: That guy's a weasel.
0: All that stuff. If you want something just I guess it's kind of fun. People were talking about things that used to be free that now cost money.
4: Oh, yeah?
0: Yeah.
1: Oh.
0: Well, and it's kind of top of mind just, you know, flying yesterday. Like checked airline bags. That used to be something with the price of the plane ticket.
1: Mm-hmm.
0: Or a seat selection. If you want a certain seat, you know, you got to pay for that now.
1: Yeah.
0: And then the airline food. You want, you know, something decent. Got to pay for it.
1: We got a nice cardboard snack on the way.
0: You wolfed it right down.
1: I did. It was tasty.
0: No doubt about it. I didn't realize this. With phone accessories, with a new iPhone, you know, you used to have the headphones, but there's no headphone jack, and a charger. But now you have to buy the charger separately.
4: You do?
0: That's what it says. That's what BuzzFeed said.
4: I mean, it's been a while since I bought a new phone, but
1: yeah, me too.
4: I didn't realize that.
1: I didn't either.
0: No. Oh, and then it was like when you're buying concert tickets. It used to be the whatever the face value of the ticket was, what you paid.
1: No way.
0: But now you got convenience fee, processing, delivery. What is convenience fee, by the way?
1: Is that one
4: for the convenience of them bringing something to you?
1: Or putting it on your phone versus standing in line? Or I don't know.
0: Okay.
1: That one perplexes me. But they're all on there.
0: But if you're buying, say, four tickets, and you're thinking what it's going to be for face value and what it ends up to be, that's pretty crazy. Also, people that have gone to Disney in the past, talking about the Fast Pass, you got to pay for that now. It's like an extra thing.
1: Yeah.
0: And if you don't want to pay the extra money, you're just going to stand in line all day.
4: Yeah. I didn't realize it was free at one point. I've never been to Disney.
0: Yeah, it was. It's like everybody, and then, but you had to work it out. You couldn't use it too many times. You had to spread out your hours.
4: Oh,
0: the way I remember it.
1: Like your lunch punch card when you were a kid.
0: Well,
1: five times or whatever.
0: But if you say you had a whole family together, mm-hmm. say it was six people,

0: and only two people wanted to go on one ride. While they were going on one, you could take other people's passes and go reserve them at another place, and you could kind of game the system that way. People also mentioned YouTube without excessive ads.
1: Yeah.
0: That is, man. Yeah. And I don't want to pay for it. But when you're just getting into something that's like, here's the 55-second ad.
1: Yeah.
0: No. There's parking, pizza delivery, you know, things online. So many things behind a paywall now.
2: Yeah, that's true.
0: Yeah.
1: Well, you got to make money somehow, you know?
0: That is true. Well, yeah, they got good at it, too. You, David, you could get behind every paywall like 7 years ago, but not anymore.
1: It's harder now than it ever has been.
0: Yes.
1: Yeah.
0: So those are just some of the things. Now, as far as, you know, us being in Dallas, we'll give you a big report tomorrow on what we see as far as the speakers. Who's good? Who's not so good? Who got the bad slots? Mm-hmm. You know? And then we got... You don't want to put any money on how long Trump's speech is going to
2: be? Well, I mean, I said, what did I say, 62 minutes?
0: Yeah, 62. David was taking the over.
2: Yeah. Well, no, I don't want to put any, because I lose every bet we make on this show. I lose it.
0: I will go, I think.
2: I got a gambling problem, Jamie. I can't do it anymore.
0: That's off.
2: Yeah.
0: Yeah, all right. The five stories we're watching today in a news update next.

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0: Peek-a-boo. 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Smile.
1: Smile, buddy.
0: Come on, smile. Oh, honey, he's still not smiling.
1: Maybe he's not a smiler.
0: Yeah, maybe he's just not a happy baby.
1: Maybe he's just being a boy. You know how boys are.
0: Or maybe he's teething. Oh, poor baby. I think his gums hurt.
1: Maybe he's just tired.
0: Or maybe his tummy hurts. He didn't eat that much.
1: Maybe he's not ticklish.
0: You think maybe he's scared of the dog?
1: 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Maybe it's a phase. Maybe he just doesn't like smiling.
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2: Smile, buddy.
1: Come on, smile. Oh, honey, he's still not smiling.
2: Maybe he's not a smiler.
1: Yeah, maybe he's just not a happy baby.
2: Maybe he's just being a boy. You know how boys are.
1: Or maybe he's teething. Oh, poor baby, I think his gums hurt.
2: Maybe he's just tired.
1: Or maybe his tummy hurts. He didn't eat that much.
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1: You think maybe he's scared of the dog?
2: 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Maybe it's a phase. Maybe he just doesn't like smiling.
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2: 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Yes, put it down. 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
5: Detroit takes the rubber game to snap their 7-series losing skid. While the Twins still have not won a series away from Target Field since July 4th weekend, their 5-15 mark on the road since August 1st is the worst in the American League. Circling the bases at first base, Zebby Matthews tied his career high with 4 costly walks in just 2 1/3 innings today, including 2 4-pitch free passes to Hou-Yu Lee, the last Twins pitcher to issue multiple 4-pitch walks to the same hitter was Jose Berríos to Dixon Machado of Detroit on May 21st of 2018. At second base, after homering in the first 2 games of this series, the Twins kept Kevin McGonigal in the park today, but not off the bases. McGonigal doubled and drew a walk, the 76th time this season McGonigal reached base safely 2 or more times in a game. The only rookies in the American League over the last 20 years to reach base safely multiple times in at least 76 games were Aaron Judge, who did it 94 times in 2017, and Mike Trout, who did it 81 times back in 2012. That's some pretty good company. At third base, Trevor Larnach's single in the 7th was his 100th knock of the season. He is the 5th Twin to hit the century mark this year, joining Josh Bell, who had 132, Brooks Lee with 130, Luke Kuechel at 129, and Cody Clemens checking in at 113. The last time the Twins had at least 5 guys with 100-plus hits was 2022, the 3-year gap, the longest drought here in Twins history. And at home, the Twins got on the board with back-to-back homers from Cody Clemens and Josh Bell in the 4th inning. 8th time this year, the Twins went back-to-back, tied for the 5th most in the majors. It was also 2 more solo homers for the Twins. 109 of the 172 homers the Twins have hit this year have come with the bases empty. That's a 73.4% mark, and it's the 3rd highest in the majors, with only the Astros and the Mets having a higher percentage of their homers coming with no runners on base. That's our trip around the bases, brought to you by your local Toyota dealers. Toyota, let's go places. Well, the Twins return home. They have an off day tomorrow. And then this is what it is, folks. They start a fairly big series against the Cleveland Guardians. It's a 3-game set that will begin on Friday. It's the team they're chasing for the 3rd and final wild card spot in the American League, while the Guardians are going to be trying to chase down the Chicago White Sox for the American League Central. It's really the Twins' last chance to claw and make themselves relevant here over the last 16 games of the season. John Vitas is going to have the pre

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2: NBC News Radio, I'm Scott Carr. President Trump is saying he does not expect gas prices to come back down before the midterms, telling reporters today oil prices will tumble and that he expects gas will be below $2 a gallon right after the midterms. He also said he expects the Iran war to be over after the elections. AAA reports the national average for a gallon of regular is sitting at $4.22. The president will speak tonight at the unprecedented Republican National Committee's midterm convention going on in Dallas tonight and tomorrow. Trump will also deliver the closing address tomorrow night. The battle over a newly drawn gerrymandered map in Missouri is going back to the Supreme Court for a second time. Today, a federal appeals panel refused to stop an order requiring Missouri Republicans to move ahead with their new map, which was used in the August primary. Opponents of the new map are asking the Supreme Court to intervene after the Missouri Supreme Court ruled the map cannot take effect unless voters approve it. Justice Brett Kavanaugh, who handles emergency matters from Missouri, has been asked to respond. Cases of Ebola in the Democratic Republic of Congo have now topped 6,600, and more than 3,200 deaths are attributed to the disease. Chris Caraggio has the latest.
3: That's according to the World Health Organization, which says the DRC needs 5,000 more workers as the deadly disease continues to spread across the country. The outbreak remains uncontrolled despite an influx of humanitarian funding, personal protective equipment, and new health centers. Vaccine trials are underway for this relatively new strain of Ebola called Bundibugyo. Right now, there are no effective treatments. I'm Chris Caraggio.
2: One of the last primary election days in the nation's being held today in Rhode Island. Many are watching the Democratic primary for governor in Rhode Island. Incumbent Governor Dan McKee is trying to fight off a strong challenge from businesswoman Helena Folks. Scott Carr, NBC News Radio.
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2: Apple has unveiled its first ever foldable iPhone. The iPhone Duo will cost around $2,000 and will be available for pre-order starting October 16th. In its latest product unveiling event Wednesday, Apple also debuted the iPhone 18 Pro and Pro Max, set to hit shelves September 18th. A planned federal ICE detention center in Northern California is on hold after hundreds of locals there opposed to its construction near Gilroy won a temporary court victory Tuesday.
5: Counsel for Santa Clara County, Tony Lopresti, says a judge has put construction on hold for at least another week.
6: The federal government has violated the law that they have tried to move this project through in secrecy.
5: Local residents, faith leaders, and officials have all held rallies to oppose the center, citing a lack of local notice and concern over septic sewage runoff and not properly addressing potential hazardous materials at the site. The son of Kansas City Chiefs offensive coordinator Eric Bieniemy will stand trial for allegedly shooting his mother. Wendy Swanson has the latest from Virginia.
7: Multiple sources report Elijah Bieniemy was ruled competent after a mental health evaluation. The 27-year-old is facing several felony charges, accused of opening fire on Mia Bieniemy at the family's Virginia home in late July. He'll be back in court in November. I'm Wendy Swanson.
5: A new study shows Alabama ranks only 13th nationwide for EV plug-in readiness, with only 20 public chargers per 1,000 road miles compared to the national average of 60. But a study released Wednesday by mapping company Here Technologies and research firm SBD Automotive shows Alabama actually offers EV drivers some of the fastest chargers in the nation, ranking second overall for power output, getting drivers back on the road in less time. Scott Carr, NBC News Radio.
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7: I'm meteorologist Hunter McCullough with Northern News Now. Gusty winds continue for the first half of the afternoon, but then we'll see those winds dying down later on tonight and into Thursday. Much calmer conditions. Low temperatures tonight in the low 40s to low 50s. Into our Thursday, mostly clear skies, calmer conditions, high temperatures back into the 70s, an overall beautiful day. Our next chance for severe storms looks to be Friday evening. With Northern News Now, I'm Hunter McCullough for 610 FM 103.9 KDAL.
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0: Yeah.
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1: NBC News Radio, I'm Scott Carr. President Trump is saying he does not expect gas prices to come back down before the midterms, telling reporters today oil prices will tumble and that he expects gas will be below $2 a gallon right after the midterms. AAA says the national average now for a gallon of regular is $4.22. The first ever midterm Republican National Committee convention has kicked off in Dallas. President Trump will speak later tonight and deliver the closing address tomorrow night. Severe storms are affecting millions of Americans today from New York to the central plain states. NOAA's Storm Prediction Center has issued a level 2 out of 5 risk of severe thunderstorms for parts of Ohio, Pennsylvania, and New York. Elsewhere, a level 2 out of 4 flash flood risk is covering parts of Illinois, Missouri, and Kansas. This has more than 90 million people are under high heat alerts from California to Kentucky. Scott Carr, NBC News Radio.
2: Minnesota News Network, I'm Tad Allen. The future of the Appleton prison is back before city leaders tonight. The Appleton City Council is expected to continue discussions over an agreement with Core Civic, which will operate the former Prairie Correctional Facility as a 1,600-bed federal immigration detention center. A stretch of Highway 58 in Zimbrota will be formally dedicated Saturday in memory of longtime police officer and firefighter Gary Schroeder, Jr. Schroeder served the Zimbrota community for 18 years before medically retiring from the police department in 2020. Schroeder died by suicide in 2023. Minnesota's fall color season is getting underway, and the DNR is launching its annual Fall Color Finder to help people track the changing leaves. The online tool provides updates on fall colors at state parks, recreation areas, and trails throughout Minnesota. This is MNN.
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